0: That was Courtney Marie Andrews with her song Cons and Clowns. She has a new record out called
1: Valentine.
0: Thank you, Valentine. I've been a fan of her for quite a few years now. Jeremy actually picked up a record for me a couple of years ago, and something about that particular sound, it just draws me in. I mean, I'm just a sucker for it, to be honest.
1: Yeah, plus her voice is so, so good.
0: It is. But the whole record's fantastic.
1: Before that, we had Aldous Harding, One Stop from Train on the Island, another kind of female singer-songwriter record that's just wowed me in 2026. And the thing about it is that if you see a performance of her, the intensity is insane.
0: Oh, yeah.
1: Like, I know it sounds almost wispy and slight, but when you actually see her perform these songs, like, it is the most magnetic thing.
0: Yes.
1: Truly,
0: I mean,
1: cool.
0: Her previous records are amazing.
1: Oh, yeah.
0: So, before that was Tori Amos with her song Saint Teresa. The record was called In Times of Dragons. Very overtly political, this record. However, it's her best in probably since Night of the Hunters, which I really loved, which was kind of the classically tinged one on Rune Gramophone.
1: Sure.
0: But it's fantastic. It very much obviously speaks to our kind of slant on the world. Mm-hmm. But it's fantastic. I love this record. That song reminds me of something off of, like, To Venus and Back. So it does draw from different eras of Tori's history, but fantastic stuff.
1: And before that, we had Neurosis, Mirror Deep from An Undying Love for a Burning World. I hope we didn't scare anybody off with that, but
0: Black Hole there.
1: It's just a big giant wave coming to swallow you up. And the record, it almost has, I hate to say this because it almost has prog-ish leanings.
0: I mean, metal always as a rule kind of teeters on that edge of progginess.
1: Like the 8-10 minute tracks and that sort of thing and the kind of movements and sweeps. But it's so blackened that it's just really appealing to me.
0: Oh, it's great. Yeah. It's great. All right, so next.
1: All right, well, let's do some Lip Critic, which I think they had this is the second record out in relatively short order. I think it's probably an improvement on the first, which I also liked. It's called Theft World. This track is Debt Forest.

begin to expand. The weight's an easy melt, and a sudden lift. Oh, could it really be a sweeter than I see? It's not even life, it's just a choice of three.

0: That was New York band You Bet with their song See Through off their recently released, I think it was their third record, self-titled. Fantastic. Gnarly, gnarly kind of guitar riffs. But sounds just I love it. I love it.
1: It's kind of like early No Age.
0: Yeah, a little bit. You know? Yeah.
1: Although I think they were West Coast, but yeah, like a New Yorkified version.
0: Yeah.
1: Before that, we had Rat Boys Anywhere. This is the song from Singing to an Empty Chair. I liked their last record. I think this record is even better. Front to back, it is so stellar. And they are coming to Chattanooga.
0: Sometime later this year, I think.
1: Sometime later this year. And I saw them, I don't remember, they were opening for someone. I do not remember who.
0: Okay.
1: But I saw them live, and they were great.
0: And before that, we had Mandy Indiana from the record Ugh.
1: Isn't it Erg?
0: I mean, Erg, I guess. Fine. The song Magazine. Just kind of weird rock guys. I mean, it's kind of pulls from, they're very experimental in the way they pull their songs together, but it still kind of rocks.
1: Yeah.
0: Post-punk, and it's very kind of Black Midi-ish a little bit as well.
1: Yeah, more a little more electronic.
0: Yeah, but good stuff.
1: And then we started off with, that's right, you guessed it, Lip Critic, Debt Forest from Theft World. Just an indie rock record.
0: Yeah.
1: You know, we don't really, I feel like we don't see those as much these days, or that we, or we're not giving them enough attention. But it's just a well-made indie rock record.
0: And that little block was pretty guitar-centric, which was kind of neat.
1: Yeah.
0: All right, so back to you.
1: All right, well, we can't overlook one of the greatest comebacks of the year musically. That is Boards of Canada. They have been gone for many years. And they released Inferno earlier this year and completely bowled me over with it. It does kind of have some things in common with past records, but it's a little more, got a little more oomph to it, really. It's just, it's not as much study music. But I love it.
0: Collective gasp went up when you said that.
1: But I love it. So this is from that record. This is Hydrogen, Helium, Lithium, Leviathan.

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0: That was Underscores with their song Music from the record You. It's basically hyper pop, but you know what? Done well.
1: Yeah.
0: I mean, it's 1,000 beats per second and, you know, high pitched, tuned up vocals, but man, it kind of hits like a banger.
1: Oh, it's 100% banger.
0: Yeah.
1: I mean, that's, if a hyper pop song is not a banger, then what?
0: Fair enough. But it's fantastic.
1: And the song previous to that was nothing like that at all.
0: It was not.
1: Olivia Rodrigo, her new record, I think, is one of the greatest pop albums. I mean, it is the greatest pop album of the year so far. This track is called Less. It is very sad. you know, if you can relate to these lyrics, then I'm sorry that we put you through that, because this is just like almost existential sadness. And the way that she can balance that with, again, straight up pop bangers on her new record. I mean, she is just leading the pack in that genre.
0: And before that, we had Bonnie Prince Billy with Strange Trouble from his new record, We Are Together Again. I think Margaret Halfman was the one doing a duet there with him. Mm. Just a gorgeous song on a gorgeous collection of songs. If you've been following the past couple ones, they've flown under Purple Bird.
1: Yeah, it was great.
0: It was amazing.
1: The one before that was great.
0: The one before that was amazing, yeah. So don't sleep on Will Oldham, anything he's connected with. Man, this was a great record.
1: And before that, I had what? Boards of Canada?
0: Boards of Canada.
1: From their comeback, Inferno, Hydrogen, Helium, Lithium, Leviathan. You can kind of see there that there's, of course, Boards of Canada have never put out a bad record.
0: No.
1: Not by any stretch of the imagination. But, man, this feels really, the word that keeps coming to mind is beefy.
0: Okay.
1: And that's probably not right. But if you listen to it, you kind of get, a sense of what I'm saying. And it's really good.
0: Nice. All right, so we are coming into the end of the second hour already, as we have been sharing some of our favorite songs from 2026, the phenomenal, majestic year that it has already been.
1: Musically.
0: Yes,
1: musically.
0: Yeah. So we hope you've enjoyed it. We've enjoyed sharing these with you. I know probably some of you have heard some of these before, but hopefully there's been some new stuff that you've enjoyed as well. We've got time for, I think, a few more songs before we end out the show tonight. My name is Josh Pickard.
1: My name is Jeremy Pickard.
0: All right, so let's pick a few to head out. What you got?
1: Converge, my favorite metal band, put out two records so far this year. They're both great.
0: Yes, they are.
1: Go pick them both up. This is from their first one, which is called Love Is Not Enough. Again, kind of whatever, but this is just an absolute barnstormer of a track. This is Bad Faith.

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3: I hope everybody is having a wonderful night tonight. 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I had no idea what I was going to do to make a show on the 4th of July, as I never really expected to have a show on the 4th of July, but of course, this is the Color Sample Show at 88.1 WUTC. My name is Joseph Russo. I thought it would be only right that we do the color known as smoke, which is a bluish-gray color, as you know that tomorrow everybody's going to be breathing in the terrible air quality of smoke from all of the fireworks being shot off tonight. So yeah, that's what I wanted to do with this show. My name is Joseph Russo. I'm your host. This is the show where color determines the music. So every song we pick is based on the color we choose. We're taking a break from the history of a color, at least for this week. We'll be back to it next week, don't you worry. But tonight we're dealing with the color of smoke. And to start that off is a song I absolutely love by New Order off their album Power, Corruption, and Lies. It's the song Age of Consent. And that'll go into Television's wonderful song, Marquee Moon. Thank you so much for listening. This is the Color Sample Show at 88.1 WUTC. Here is New Order with their song, Age of Consent.

That was the song Marquee Moon by Television off of their album Marquee Moon. Then before that, you heard New Order with their song Age of Consent from their album Power, Corruption, and Lies. This is the Color Samples Show at 88.1 WUTC. My name is Joseph Russo. Tonight we are covering the color of smoke, which is like a bluish gray. You know what smoke looks like and what color it is. I'm sure we all do. I felt it was appropriate given it's the 4th of July and there was the air quality is going to be horrible after all the fireworks shot off, as we will all be breathing in some thick, terrible smoke. But regardless, let's get back to the music, shall we? Next up on the docket, we have from the band Wire off their great album Pink Flag, the song Mannequin, going into Iggy Pop's Lust for Life, into Killing Joke's Change, into Sonic Youth's Cool Thing. Thank you so much for listening and tuning in with me. This is, of course, the Color Samples Show at 88.1 WUTC. Let's get into our next music, shall we? Here's Wire with their song Mannequin.

0: tell them about it. Hit it where it hurts.
1: Hey, cool thing. Come here. Sit down beside me. There's something I gotta ask you.

0: tell like it is.
1: Huh?
0: Yeah.
1: Don't be shy.
0: Word up.
1: Fear of the female.
0: Fear. Fear. Black. Fear, baby.
1: I just want you to

Thank you all so much for listening. This is the Color Sample Show at 88.1 WUTC. The last song you just heard was Sonic Youth's Cool Thing off their album Goo. Then before that, Change by Killing Joke. Then before that, Lust for Life by Iggy Pop. Then finally before that, Mannequin by the band Wire. This is the show where color determines the music, and tonight's color is smoke, the color that the atmosphere will probably be today and tomorrow after the fireworks are launched. Our next song of the show, however, is going to be by Nirvana off of their debut album Bleach. It's a song that is a cover of a Shocking Blue song originally, and that is the song Love Buzz. Thank you so much for tuning in. Let's get back to the music. Here is Nirvana with Love Buzz.

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My name is Joseph Russo. The color for tonight is the color of smoke, so every song has represented the color smoke. The last songs you just heard were, of course, a double feature from the Beastie Boys. You had Sabotage and then Looking Down the Barrel of a Gun, and then before that, Love Buzz by Nirvana. Then you just heard Blister in the Sun by Violent Femmes, and to end off the show, we have Naki Kayoku by Boris. Thank you so much for listening. This is my last voice break, so please have a safe and good rest of your night.

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Welcome to Culture Caravan, music from around the globe for the next hour. I'm your host, Julian Booker. On this, my final episode hosting Culture Caravan, I'll play some of my favorite tracks from over the years, including music from Ali Farkatoure and Tumani Diabate, Alina Bezhezhinska, Fabiano Do Nascimento with Shin Sasakubo, and much more. 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
1: 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I'm your host, Julian Booker. We'll be mostly playing music from the last few years that I have hosted Culture Caravan, but we'll do one more from before that. This is from 2010's Ali and Toumani, Ali Farkatoure and Toumani Diabate with Sabu Yerkoi on Culture Caravan.

0: Couple of psychedelic things. That is from Alcazar from their album Who Are We on Culture Caravan. The Dutch-Turkish band Altın Gün from their album Yol before that. The beautiful Mohabbat from 2021, Aruj Aftab's Vulture Prince record. And one from 2010 to start that set from Ali Farkatoure and Tumani Diabate. That was Sabu Yerkoy. I am Julian Booker. This is my final time hosting Culture Caravan. We are getting to some of my favorite tracks from over the years. We'll get to something from Alina Bezhezhinska and the Hip Harp Collective coming up on Culture Caravan.
1: I'm Brian Mann, NPR's addiction correspondent. I've reported on everything from wars to the devastation of opioids. But wherever I go, I try to find places to be in awe of our world. And I bring you along, like a wild tall grass prairie.
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1: Or a lush volcanic island.
3: 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The clouds are sweeping past. You can see curtains of vapor.
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0: 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I'm your host, Julian Booker. Thought we'd do something from the Polish-Ukrainian musician Alina Bezhezhinska. This is from her album with the Hip Harp Collective, Reflections, her version of a Dorothy Ashby tune, Soul Vibrations, on Culture Caravan.

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0: That is music from the Melbourne, Australia group Wrong Way Up from their album Totally Right, Secondhand Song on Culture Caravan. We also heard Anushka Shankar with Daydreaming featuring Nils Fromm, Dengue Fever from their record Ting Mong with Touch Me Not, and Alina Bezhinska and Hip Harp Collective starting that set from their album Reflections. We heard Soul Vibrations. I am Julian Booker. A couple more songs before I leave you and Culture Caravan. Going to hear music coming up from Fabiano Di Nascimento and Shin Sasakubo on Culture Caravan.
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0: 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I'm your host, Julian Booker. This is the title track from the collaborative album from Fabiano Di Nascimento and Shin Sasakubo, Harmonicos, on Culture Caravan.

Music from the Argentinian musician Dino Saluzzi, released last year when he was 90 years old. That was La Ciudad de los Aires Buenos and Fabiano do Nascimento and Shin Sasakubo. Before that, the title track from their album Harmonicos. And that does it for this week's edition of Culture Caravan, which is produced in partnership with WNCW in Spindale, North Carolina. 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to you for listening. And until next time, and as always, keep your ears and your minds open. Take care.

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3: 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So, you know, it's not all patriotic music. 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
2: The tradition of Celtic music is about telling a story, and that's what these do, telling the story of the USA. We're going to kick off today's show with Danu from their self-titled album. Here's Independence Hornpipe and Colonel Frazier's Happy Birthday, USA.

0: You can recognize that tune as the Lakes of Pontchartrain. However, it's different lyrics sung in Welsh from the Welsh group Elfyn, and that's from their release Marc Glas, and that's a track called America. Before that, Independence from Tim Eady and Ross Ainsley from their recording Dyad. And we kicked off today's show with Danu from their self-titled release with the Independence Hornpipe and Colonel Fraser.
1: 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Up next, we have two versions of the same song, but very different settings. Up first is Thousands Are Sailing by Planxty from their release Words and Music.

0: Thousands Are Sailing to America. That's from Frank Hart and Donal Lunny from their release, The Hungry Voice. Before that, Thousands Are Sailing, and that's from Planxty from their release, Words and Music. The same song, but very different settings on that air.
1: You're listening to High Country Celtic Radio. We're celebrating year 250 for the United States of America on July 4th. We're going to continue our show with The Rambling Irishman from Arcady. This features Niamh Parsons on the vocals. This is from their release, Many Happy Returns.

0: Doch yet America, which in Welsh means come to America, and that's from the group Pedwar yn y Bar, from their release Stryd America. Before that, the Rambling Irishman from Arcady, that's from their release Many Happy Returns.
1: You're listening to High Country Celtic Radio with Joe Bly and Katie Marie. As we record this, we are in the middle of the World Cup here in the United States, Canada, and in Mexico. We are thrilled to have all of the players, the coaches, team members, and fans from around the world here in the U.S. and in North America celebrating the World Cup with us. We've got to take a short break, but we'll be right back.

0: Welcome back to High Country Celtic Radio with Joe Bly and Katie Marie. 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
1: The first half of the show, we featured songs and tunes about immigration and the hopes and dreams of people that came to these shores. But now we're just going to have some fun and cruise around the United States. 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

0: Farewell to Aaron, farewell to Carolina, and Galloping Hogan from Grania Murphy from the release Short Stories. Before that, we had the Virginia set from Dervish, and that's from their release Harmony Hill.
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0: and Katie Marie,
1: as we celebrate Independence Day by featuring songs and tunes about America or coming to America. But as is our tradition, we do love throwing in new tracks once in a while. Here's a brand new release from Tulua. It's called In the Snug, and we're going to feature a track here called Dunlavin Green.

0: High energy track there from the fire from their release Marigold. We heard California Highway 1. Before that, what I think is probably the song that epitomizes the hopes and dreams of coming to the U.S., Bridget Donahue from Danu, from their release All Things Considered. And we started this set with Dunlavin Green from Tallulah, from their brand new release In the Snug.
1: Thank you very much for spending the past hour with us here on High Country Celtic Radio. Our theme music, Glen with a Deer, is by Nilla Kennedy and used with permission. We're going to finish up today's show with Liberty Sweet Shore from John Doyle from his release Shadow and Light. 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
4: Hey, how's it going? For the next 2 hours, you are stuck in the psychedelic era with the Hermit. And we're going to get things underway on this special 4th of July week show with a brief history of protest music, starting in 1962 with the Kingston Trio.

0: It's a brief history of protest music, and you're stuck in the psychedelic era with the Hermit.
1: Well, come on, all of you big strong men. Uncle Sam needs your help again. He's got himself in a terrible jam. Way down.

0: because I've been checking it out, baby. I checked it out a couple of times. And I'm telling you, it can't happen here. Oh, darling, it's important that you believe me, bop, bop, bop, bop, that it can't happen here. Who could imagine that they would freak out somewhere in Kansas?
1: Kansas, Kansas,
0: Kansas, Kansas, la la. Who could imagine that they would freak out in Minnesota? Minnesota. Who could imagine? That they would freak out in Washington, D.C.
2: Everybody's safe and it can't happen here. No freaks for us. It can't happen here. Everybody's clean and it can't happen here. No, no, it won't happen here. I'm telling you kids, it won't happen here. I'm not worried at all. I'm not worried at all. Plastic folks, you know it won't happen here. You're safe,
0: no, no.
2: You're safe, baby. You just go to the TV dinner and you make it.
0: No, no, no.
2: We're going to get a TV dinner and cook it up. Oh, get a TV dinner and cook it up.
0: Cook it up.
2: Oh, and it won't happen here.
0: No.
2: But they would freak out in the suburbs.
0: I remember to-do, I remember to-do, I remember to-do, they had a swimming pool.
2: I remember to-do, I remember to-do, they had a swimming pool.
0: I remember to-do, I remember to-do, they had a swimming pool.

0: Susie.
1: Yes, yes.
2: Oh, yeah.
1: Yes, I've always felt that.
3: Yes,
1: I agree, man. It really makes it. Yeah. It's a real theme, man. It really makes it.
0: Susie, you just got to town, and we've been very interested in your development.
4: Forget it.
0: It can't happen here.
5: You're stuck in the psychedelic era with the Hermit.

0: Wrapping up our brief history of protest music, Crosby, Stills, Nash & Young, Ohio. Written and performed in the wake of the Kent State Massacre in 1970. We had Monster Suicide America, title track of the Monster album from Steppenwolf from 1969. From 68, it was the Beatles, Piggies. George Harrison making his little comment. Phil Oakes, Outside of a Small Circle of Friends. From the Pleasures of the Harbor album was our 1967 entry. From 66, The Mothers of Invention, a single edit of It Can't Happen Here. Country Joe and the Fish, their 1965 original version of I Feel Like I'm Fixin' the Die Rag, from the Rag Baby EP. From 1964, Joan Baez covering Phil Oakes, There But for Fortune. From 63, Peter, Paul, and Mary covering Bob Dylan with Blowin' in the Wind. And starting off the set, Kingston Trio, hit for them in 1962, actually released in late 1961, Where Have All the Flowers Gone? And if you would like a little more detailed information about the music, you can get it by visiting the webpage. It's hermitradio.com. Just hit the blog button, look for show number 1827, or who knows, maybe 1927 or 2027, I don't know. Anyway, it's there. You might want to check it out. And by the way, protest music was not the only trend in the 1960s. There was also a youthful rebellion going on, and we'll be hearing a bit of that next. 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
0: You're stuck in the psychedelic era with the Hermit. Youth has always been rebellious, but in the 1960s, thanks in large part to certain activities following the end of World War II, there were a whole lot more of us than ever before. And let's be honest here, it's a whole lot easier to be rebellious when you got the numbers on your side, as they were in 1965.

We're stuck in the psychedelic era with a hermit. Of course, rebellions seem to come even more naturally if you happen to be born on the wrong side of town.

Genesee and the dark side of Youthful Rebellion in 1966 that was released. Society's Child, Baby I've Been Thinking. We also had the Standells, Sometimes Good Guys Don't Wear White. The Kinks, Dead End Street. All from 1966. From 65, it was the Animals, We Gotta Get Out of This Place. Song that also was quite popular among the troops in Vietnam. And the Seeds, Pushing Too Hard, originally released in 1965, as was the Turtles' Let Me Be. And of course, The Who, My Generation.

And for the past 60 minutes, you have been stuck in the psychedelic era. It's our Independence Day show for 2018, and maybe beyond. It's a production of Hermit Radio in association with Finger Lakes Public Radio. Our producer is Stephen R. Webb. Our associate producer is Greg Cotterill. The show is produced at the studios of WEOS and WHWS at Hobart and William Smith Colleges in Geneva, New York. Production funding for Stuck in the Psychedelic Era comes from the Tooth Fairy. A little help from Santa Claus and the Easter Bunny.

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I'm a musician and educator in Chattanooga, and I play in the band Call Me Spinster. 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

Edmund Starr. From 1970, the tune War, getting this hour of Stuck in the Psychedelic Era underway. And war is what this half hour is all about.

0: You're stuck in the psychedelic era, at wartime, with the Hermit.
1: Yes, it's true, I am a young man, but I'm old enough to kill. 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

0: You're stuck in the psychedelic era with the hermit. 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
1: He blesses the boys as they stand in line. The smell of gun grease and their bayonets, they shine. 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

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In the morning they return with tears in their eyes. The stench of death drifts up to the skies. A young soldier so ill.

0: Jethro Tull, hymn 43 from the Aqualung album. We also had Eric Burden and the Animals in there. Sky Pilot from their album The Twain Shall Meet. Creedence Clearwater Revival, Fortunate Son from Willie and the Poor Boys. Bob Seger System, 2 plus 2 equals whatever. A tune that originally appeared as a single in 1968 and then showed up on the Ramblin' Gamblin' Man album a year later, 1969. The Doors, The Unknown Soldier, getting that set underway. And you are stuck in a psychedelic era with the Hermit. It is the 4th of July week, anyway. And in 2018, of course, 4th of July falls on a Wednesday, which means you're hearing the show either before or after, or maybe if you happen to be catching it on a Wednesday on stations like WHWS in Geneva, New York, you might actually be hearing it on the 4th of July. Regardless, you can get information about the songs, you can give me feedback, you can read other articles about the psychedelic era, all kinds of things, at our website, hermitradio.com. This show is number 1827. From Finger Lakes Public Radio, you're stuck in the psychedelic era with the Hermit.
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0: You're stuck in the psychedelic era with the Hermit, where this week we have some observations on the 4th of July. In late 1966, Stephen Stills of Buffalo Springfield wrote a song in response to the police crackdown on teenagers roaming L.A.'s Sunset Strip after dark. What he did not realize at the time is that For What It's Worth would come to be taken in a larger context concerning the state of the nation itself.

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Such was the State of the Union in the mid-1960s. And people found a lot of different ways to deal with it.

Daniel, que trouxe aqui no Life.

I guess some diversions have their consequences. Graham Nash from 1973, Prison Song. We also had Jefferson Airplane in there, Mexico. Was the last single to have Marty Balin as a member of the band. It was released in 1970, shortly before he left. Grace Slick tune there. Steppenwolf, Don't Step on the Grass, Sam, from Steppenwolf II. Bob Dylan, Rainy Day Women, number 12 and 35, opening track of his Blonde on Blonde album. We also had in there Barry McGuire, Eve of Destruction, his big hit single from 1965. Donovan's Season of the Witch. Temptations, Ball of Confusion. And getting things underway for this half hour, Buffalo Springfield, For What It's Worth.

0: And for the past 2 hours, you have been stuck in the psychedelic era on this 4th of July week. It's a production of Hermit Radio in association with Finger Lakes Public Radio. The show is produced at the studios of WEOS and WHWS at Hobart and William Smith Colleges in Geneva, New York. Our producer is Stephen R. Webb. Our associate producer is Greg Conroll. 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
2: For you folks out there in radio land, a big hello to y'all. And this is what's known as dead air.

pretty big breakout at the time of Easy to Love You, recorded March 15th, 1990, Capitol Center in Maryland. That's how we're going to kick off this hour of the official tapes, Grateful Dead radio program, where we get into the official releases from the Grateful Dead's vault. Recorded March 15th, 1990, and you can find that on a release, Terrapin Station, Capitol Center, Landover, Maryland, 31590. The last time they performed Easy to Love You was in September of 1980, so after a 10-year hiatus, they brought it back in Maryland. The lyrics were done by John Barlow, the music, and the singing was Brent Midland. Starting it off, the first verse, good, good morning, so good to see you. You weren't just a dream of mine, real as a raven, real as thunder. And originally, the line was real as a bluebird, but it was changed to raven because they thought it would be more Grateful Dead sounding. And the idea came from president of the Arista Records, Clive Davis. Clive Davis actually made that suggestion. And the impact of Clive Davis can also be heard in the late 70s, early 80s with the song Jack Straw. The lyric, we used to play for silver, now we play for life, was changed to, we used to play for silver, now we play for Clive.

must fall. In this hour, we're going to pay tribute to legendary music executive Clive Davis. Clive Davis joining the great Jam in the Sky. Davis signed many artists who achieved significant success, including Pink Floyd, Sly and the Family Stone, Janis Joplin, Santana, Springsteen, Chicago. And then as head of Arista, Davis built a roster of such talented artists such as Whitney Houston, Barry Manilow, Aretha Franklin, and The Grateful Dead. He kind of had to play a long game with The Grateful Dead. He wanted to sign the band in the late 60s, but it wasn't until he got Arista Records going that he was able to sign The Grateful Dead. So in this hour, we're going to hear some of the Arista era Grateful Dead here on the official tapes. Let's get into it.

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0: I see all of the Grateful Dead albums as near misses, you know, and like that, you know, because I can only see them in terms of the difference, the discrepancy between my own mental conception of what a tune should be like and the realization, which I always feel is slightly flawed, you know, just because it always is. But that, the thing about the Grateful Dead is that it's not my point of view, you know what I mean? So that's the thing I'm constantly coming to grips with. We all are in our way. There's the difference between what we think it ought to be individually and what it is. And what it is always turns out to be more interesting and more itself than any of our individual viewpoints contains. You know what I mean? It's the thing is larger than the sum of the parts of the whatever, you know?
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1: The interesting thing about Foolish Heart is it doesn't have any pads in it. Nobody's playing chords in the song. Everybody's playing lines, and the lines hook up and tell you all about all you need to know about the harmonic content of the song. I mean, you don't wonder where it's going. It's so beautifully designed. It's like a clock, you know. I mean, it's really lovely, and it surprised me. It came out so interesting and so perfect and so totally its own personality. That's the Grateful Dead in action, really. Well, and also, see, it started with Weir's little thing. I wanted Weir to play the little hook in, which is da da da da da da boom into the first chord. And I wanted the suspended thing there, you know. So I wanted that tonality there. And Brent played that line, and I had Weir play that other line. All of a sudden, it was starting to go, oh, I see, you know. So we're now, but the unpredictability of Bob's part in there is one of the things that makes it really interesting to listen to. And Phil's part is incredible, the way it comes up in between Brent and Weir's in their holes. But it still maintains the feel of the tune rhythmically on a certain level. It's truly, his part is really remarkable too. It's another one of those things that, you know, it's pure Phil, and it's also just totally, absolutely appropriate.

0: As far as love songs go, and love songs on this album, Touch of Grey, you think that's a love song?
1: I never really thought about it before, but I guess it probably is, yes, sort of.
0: It is, it's not exactly straight to the point, or not straight to the point, but it's not exactly your standard kind of love song.
1: I always thought that West LA Fadeaway is kind of a creepy love song. You know, in a weird sort of way.
0: It's kind of hate love.
1: Yeah, it's got a creepy quality to it that it's, I think of it as a love song more than I do Touch of Grey.

from the studio album In the Dark. That is West LA Fade Away. You can find that released on the Arista Years. And actually, that whole last set, we've been diving deep into the Arista Years CD release. Paying tribute to legendary music executive Clive Davis, who joined the Great Jam in the Sky at the age of 94. He was known for his deep, trusting relationships with the artists that he represented, including the Grateful Dead. And getting into the Arista Years, we also heard Foolish Heart, originally released on the studio album Built to Last. We heard the studio title track from Shakedown Street. We also got some live Grateful Dead in October of 1980 at the Warfield Theater in San Francisco, California, from October 4th, 1980, Feel Like a Stranger. We also heard Passenger from another studio release, Terrapin Station. This is the official tapes Grateful Dead radio program where we explore the official releases from the Grateful Dead's vault. And here's Clive Davis on a late night talk show talking about his relationship.

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1: Their audience will be found. So they asked me and two or three other heads of companies what our opinion was. And I told them they're going to have a nightmare, that they're going to have a big credit and collection problem, they're going to have a radio promotion problem. That eventually came to pass, and I was very touched, because here I had formed Arista about two or three years previous, and I get a call that everything I told them would happen did happen, and they want to be on this relatively brand new company, Arista Records. So it's a very touching memory that I have of the Grateful Dead. When you start a company, you could sign an artist like the Grateful Dead in your second or third year, you're really doing something.
2: Clive Davis giving some business background on the Grateful Dead and the Arista record label. Hey, I'm Corey. The Official Tapes is a Grateful Dead radio program where we get into the official releases from the Grateful Dead's vault, and going to dive a little bit more into the Arista Year CD release. And this time it also includes a live recording that was actually released shortly after the tour without Annette. So we're going to get into that here next on the Official Tapes.
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0: This is The Official Tapes. It's a Grateful Dead radio program where we explore the official releases from the Grateful Dead's vault. And on that official release, it kind of segued out of Eyes of the World. But that is how the Grateful Dead opened up their second set on March 29th, 1990. Grateful Dead started it up with Eyes of the World along with Branford Marsalis. And then that segued into Estimated Profit, into Dark Star, into Drum Space, back into Dark Star, into The Wheel, into Throwing Stones, and then into the second set closer, Turn on Your Love Light, a complete sequence for the second set, the Branford Marsalis show from March 29th, 1990. You can find that full show on an official release titled Wake Up to Find. You can also find more of the tour on a 23-CD box set titled Spring 1990, the other one, which was released in 2014. Of course, Eyes of the World was also on the release on Without a Net, which came out shortly after that 1990 tour. But that particular version we heard from the Arista years, Eyes of the World, as we pay tribute to legendary music executive Clive Davis, who joined the Great Jam in the Sky at the age of 94. Clive Davis signed the Grateful Dead in 1976 on Arista Records. So in this last hour, we've been getting into official releases on the Arista record label right here on The Official Tapes.
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1: On this week's Bluegrass Breakdown, we'll be celebrating America's 250th birthday with a program featuring modern-day musical revolutionaries, the Jamgrassers, who give new meanings to the words extended, eclectic, and improvisation. Just as Benjamin Franklin, John Adams, Thomas Jefferson, and their 53 other fearless compatriots signed a document that set forth a totally new form of government, so have modern-day jamgrass bands created a totally new way of playing bluegrass. I'm Dave Higgs, and we'll be going to town across three time zones and back again with some incendiary tunes from Magoo, Sickard Hollow, Green Sky Bluegrass, and Shadowgrass. Coming up this, all men are created equal and have the right to life, liberty, and the pursuit of jamming any way they darn well please. Edition of Bluegrass Breakdown. We'll begin with Nashville psychedelic punk grass rockers, Sickard Hollow, who grew up sick of any institution telling them who and what to be. Does that sentiment bring up any memories of 1776? This is Where I'm At.

Sickert Hollow with Where I'm At, lifted from their Brightest of Days outing. Well, howdy friends and neighbors, Dave Higgs here, welcoming you to Bluegrass Breakdown, where we'll be celebrating America's 250th anniversary, the most bluegrassy manner I could think of, by letting modern-day jamgrassing revolutionaries take the lead. Our founding fathers declared their independence from an oppressive monarchy in 1776. Bill Monroe declared his independence from the constraints of old-time music of the day with a whole new style, just as modern-day jamgrass bands are equally revolutionary in breaking free from traditional bluegrass with an anything-goes, put the pedal to the metal, and let the fur fly approach. Greenville, South Carolina's Reedy River String Band does that and more with Gypsy Queen, as heard on their 2025 outing, Woodland Drifters.

The Reedy River String Band singing Gypsy Queen off their Woodland Drifters release. Modern Day Jamgrass was born on New Year's Eve in 1989 in Crested Butte, Colorado, with Leftover Salmon's first appearance. Band member Drew Emmett described the band's philosophy as, quote, "Let's take bluegrass, crank it up, add drums, and that will be Leftover Salmon," and described their sound as polyethnic Cajun slamgrass. Other bands like String Cheese Incident, Runaway Truck Ramp, and Railroad Earth would follow in Salmon's wake, but it wasn't until the advent of another Colorado group, the Yonder Mountain String Band, which played their first show in 1998, that the subgenre really kicked into high gear. Many more groups would come along thereafter, one of the most famous and best of which are the infamous String Dusters, who released their first album in 2006. These are the Dusters in Planets.

The infamous String Dusters with Planets is heard on their compilation, Songs from Space. That sounds so fine, we'll let the Dusters take us on through our break with another track from that collection. This is Event Horizon.

Dave Higgs, and we'll continue our birthday party with songs from bands based in Colorado, the Blue Ridge Mountains of North Carolina and Virginia, and Kalamazoo, Michigan. The fireworks will be nothing less than spectacular once we slog through our break here on Bluegrass Breakdown.

We're back here on Bluegrass Breakdown, where it's now rumored the Bluegrass Police are on their way to confiscate musical instruments in an effort to put an end to what they consider an abomination. We'll be keeping our eye on the little community church house, where one lantern in the steeple will mean they're coming by land, and two if they're coming by sea. In the meanwhile, we'll continue our gala with a track from another new Jamgrass band based out of Denver. This is Magoo in The Road from their latest, What a Life, who reportedly just sent out a message asking everyone to, quote, stand your ground. Don't fire unless fired upon. But if they mean to start a war, let it begin here.

Magoo with The Road is heard on their What a Life release. Shadowgrass, a group of friends, had formed in 2014 when the quintet ranged in ages from 9 to 14, will continue our birthday festivities with Walls, as heard on their All That Will CD. Word is that the Bluegrass Police are taking the longer route by land, so they should have time to sail through the tune before the police arrive. These are indeed times that try men's souls.

Shadowgrass regaling us with Walls as rendered on their All That Will release. We'll head on into our break with a rollicking instrumental from one of the best known and loved Jamgrass bands, originally from Kalamazoo, Michigan, but now spending much of their time in Colorado, where else? This is Green Sky Bluegrass with the enigmatically entitled 33443, which appears on their latest effort, 25, which was released in commemoration of their 25th anniversary.

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Dave Higgs, and we'll be finishing off the program with a pair of tunes from the latest bluegrassical sensation. You know who I'm talking about. And if you don't, you'll find out right after our break here on Bluegrass Breakdown.

We return here on Bluegrass Breakdown, fixing to finish off our 250th birthday bash the only way possible. To say he's a phenomenon is an understatement. Like the Yonder Mountain String Band, he's become almost a religion. And thanks to his legion of followers' faith, he's been able to take bluegrass to places no one ever thought it could ever go. I speak, of course, of Billy Strings, who is poised to sing one of his staples, Gild the Lily. This version comes from Billy's Live at Apple Studios recording.

Billy Strings with Gild the Lily, as performed on his Live at Apple Studios project. Gild the Lily, no longer a common phrase, means trying to improve upon perfection. 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We'll let Billy Strings have the last say, as we must, with this fine instrumental, the thematically spot-on Heartbeat of America.

0: And on that high, happy, we must all hang together, or assuredly we will all hang separately. Kind of note, this is Dave Higgs saying thanks for listening. Have a good week. See you next week. Goodbye, so long, and adios. Coming up on the next Bluegrass Breakdown, we'll be heading back to those heady days of 1986, when, among other things, country singer Randy Travis releases his first album, the Boston Celtics win the NBA championship, and the sounds of Hot Grass, Wes Homner, and the High County Ramblers reverberate throughout Bluegrass land. I'm Dave Higgs, and we'll be demonstrating just how great a year 1986 was on the next Bluegrass Breakdown.
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6: 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This week, we take a road trip to Rogers, Arkansas Railroad Live Concert Series to hear experimental post-old-time neo-folk duo, The Spooklights. Our producer, Jeff Glover, offers an interesting song by Jimmy Driftwood, and guest host, Dr. Brooks Blevins, discusses some Missouri song collectors. That's this week on Ozark Highlands Radio. Banjos and beats, slide guitar and synth, strange lights flickering in the woods. The Spooklights are what happens when Ozark tradition collides with homemade electronic wizardry. Ben Miller and Pat Kay, stalwarts of Midwest mountain music, have electronicized the old-time music that we're all familiar with and taken it to a new level. Hold on to your hats, folks. This week's Ozark Highlands Radio is going to be a little different than what most of us are used to.

0: Jones. Good job on that one, Pat. Pat, how are you doing tonight?
1: I'm doing fantastic, Ben. How are you?
2: I can't complain.
1: You're in your homeland this weekend.
2: This is my homeland.
0: Hey, ladies and gentlemen, we are the Spook Lights. We're going to play some music for everybody this evening. Everybody having a good time?
2: Well, I'm going to play a banjo song next. This is a new one for us.

Thank y'all so much. That's a new one for us. That's called Old Plank Road. Oh, you're too kind. You're too kind, ladies and gentlemen. This next song's a real special Arkansas song. The name of the song is John Johanner. This is a real new one.

0: Arkansas song.
1: I mean, it's good.
0: Pat, did you have fun playing that one?
2: Absolutely. I love playing that song, Ben.
0: Pat, you gonna play a beautiful song for these nice folks?
2: I am. I'm gonna do a Critter song, Ben.

0: wish we were two little hummingbirds. I wish we were two little hummingbirds. We were two little hummingbirds, you know, we'd fly around the world. Wish we were.
1: You've been listening to the Southwestern Missouri duo, the Spooklights, putting a new twist on some old traditional tunes. Recorded live at the Rail Yard Live Festival in Rogers, Arkansas, the boys played their unique versions of Hop High My Lulu Gals, Way Down on the Old Plank Road, John Johanna, and I Wish I Was a Mole in the Ground. We've got much more of this interesting music to come, but after this short break, let's head down to the vault for a visit with Jeff Glover. 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

0: Welcome back to Ozark Highlands Radio. Yeah, I told you earlier I'd head down to the vault, so come on down there with me right now.
1: Hello, Dave.
0: Hi, Jeff.
1: How's it going, man?
0: Well, it's going pretty good. I see things are kind of cleaned up down here.
1: I'm always working. Always working.
0: It's amazing how you do it. Stacks and stacks of all this old music. It's amazing that you can keep it all straight.
1: It is amazing. Yeah, I agree.
0: Hey, we're doing the Spooklight show this week.
1: Yeah, that's different, isn't it?
0: It's way different. Gosh, I'm really enjoying the music, but it's not your basic old time. It's
1: definitely different. You know, when I first started working on it, I thought, oh my goodness, what am I going to do with this? You know? But once I got to working on it, I really started to like it.
0: Yeah.
1: I did.
0: Although it is kind of weird.
1: It is weird, yeah.
0: So I've been wondering, you got any weird stuff down here in the vault?
1: You know, it's funny you mentioned that. I was thinking about that. What can I do to accent the Spooklight show with a vault segment? So I found something weird. Of course, it's by Jimmy Driftwood. You know, Driftwood, the founder of our feast.
0: Yeah, here. Who generally didn't do weird songs, though.
1: No, but this one's a little bit different. This is one that he wrote back in the 60s, I gather, named The Lonesome Ape. And it's one that I've never heard him perform
0: before. I've never heard of it either.
1: Yeah, it's really, really strange. You want to hear it?
0: Yes, sir.
1: Yeah, here we go.
2: I dreamed one night the bombs came down. No man could escape. The smoke rose up and all I saw was one big lonesome ape. He walked the earth from pole to pole. He walked from sea to sea. He said there's no one left on earth but

0: on in and thrill my lonesome soul. There's no one left on earth but us, and we're both growing old. We're both growing old. She led him through that foggy cave into that promised land. She climbed a tree and dropped a big red apple in his hand. He looked at her and shook his head. She stood there with a grin. He said, I think you're trying to start that whole damn mess again. La la la la.
1: Wow, that's a cute little short song, isn't it?
2: It's really different, yeah.
1: Yeah, I wonder, that's amazing that he would write something like that. It doesn't sound like what you'd generally get from Jimmy Driftwood.
2: No, not at all. No, it's definitely different.
1: Of course, for those who don't know, Jimmy was born in 1907 here in Stone County and was probably the most famous native son of Stone County. He wrote lots of songs, including The Battle of New Orleans and The Tennessee Stud. And passed away, I think, in 1998.
2: Yeah, that's right. Yeah.
1: Wow. Well, that's a very unusual song. I'm glad you played it for us.
2: It fits right in with the Spook Lights, I think.
1: It does. All right, I'll see you next week.
2: Good to see you, Dave.
1: Rogers, Arkansas Rail Yard Live Concert Series began in 2021. Held on the city's Butterfield Stage next to the revitalized Railroad Park in historic downtown Rogers, it features live concerts every weekend through the spring, summer, and fall. This is where we caught up to this week's featured band, the Spooklights. The band got its name from a paranormal light enigma near Route 66, southwest of Joplin, Missouri, along a farm road colloquially known as Spooklight Road. We'll start this set with one of the band's original tunes.

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1: Thank you, Ben.
2: All right.
1: Thank y'all so much.
2: How's everybody doing?
1: Good deal.

That was a fast one. That's a fast, that's the fastest song we play, I think, Pat. Hey! I'm amazed anybody was dancing out there. That was crazy. Pat's got some hip-hop coming out.

Thank y'all so much. Give it up for Pat over here. Oh, Don and Corey. A little outlaw song. Is this the newest song we've added to our repertoire, Pat? I think this next one's the newest one we've added.

The Spook Lights, recorded live at Rail Yard Park in Rogers, Arkansas, at the annual Rail Yard Live Festival. They began their set with their original song, Find Your Love, following that with three traditional songs, Train on the Island, Darlin' Corey, and Black Eyed Susie. It's interesting to note that while most old-time musicians are trying to find that authentic old sound, Ben and Pat are using modern-day electronics to achieve a completely new sound with these old songs. We're going to take another break now. When we return, our friend Dr. Brooks Blevins will fill us in on the Missouri Song Catchers. 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
1: 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This week, author and historian Dr. Brooks Blevins profiles dedicated people who sought to document a musical genre that was in danger of disappearing. Here's Brooks.
2: When I think of old-time Ozark music, I think of back roads and front porches, places and people way out in the country. Country, and I mean real country, abounds in a place like the Ozarks. And that was especially the case 50 and 60 years ago when the song collectors were scouring the region for child ballads and fiddle tunes. When I think of country in the Ozarks, I generally don't think of Springfield, Missouri. While it may yet be a small town in the grand scheme of things, Springfield is the closest thing we've got to a real city, a metropolitan center, and it has been for several generations. It's no surprise, then, that Springfield wasn't considered a prime destination for discovery of traditional songs. In fact, a war of words erupted in 1934 on the occasion of the city's first folk festival, with city father and entrepreneur John T. Woodruff worried that his town would suffer from this association with hillbillies, and festival promoter and folklorist Vance Randolph urging him to lighten up in so many words. In spite of that rough start, the third biggest city in Missouri has been a fertile breeding ground for song collectors. This third and final installment on the Collectors of the Ozarks takes us to the region's cultural and economic hub, the place that once billed itself as the Queen City of the Ozarks. The tradition of song collecting in Springfield goes back at least as far as the Great Depression, when a couple of local newspaper columnists began inviting readers to submit old songs they recalled from childhood. One of the columnists was Lucille Morris, who would write one of the first histories of the Bald Knobber Vigilantes of Southwest Missouri. Another was Mae Kennedy McCord, the self-styled Queen of the Hillbillies, who also appeared on a long-running and popular radio segment on Springfield's powerful station KWTO, whose call letter stood for Keep Watching the Ozarks. Two other Springfieldians from that era, Paul Holland and Ben Rice, were businessmen who gathered ballads for their personal collections and to augment their own occasional performances. The model of the businessman collector has a special resonance for Springfield. The city's two most active and devoted collectors were in large part cut from that mold. The first was a traveling salesman and sometime troubadour who bought a tape recorder in 1956 and began recording traditional music to occupy the long hours away from home and family and to satisfy his own deep appreciation for the art of the old-timey sound. It was the beginning of a 20-year odyssey of collecting that would result in the recording of almost 1,600 songs and variants, as well as jokes and sayings of various kinds. The salesman was Max Hunter, and his collection reflects the broadest geographical scope of any of the Ozark collections, as his job took him from corner to corner and state to state in the Ozarks. Hunter did much of his collecting in northern Arkansas, corresponding with University of Arkansas professor Mary Parler and folk song collectors Vance Randolph and John Quincy Wolfe Jr. for advice and for leads on singers. Like Holland and Rice, Hunter was a singer in his own right, releasing a single album, Ozark Folk Songs and Ballads, in 1963. The Max Hunter collection, housed at the Springfield Greene County Library, was digitized and transcribed by Michael Murray and others affiliated with the Missouri State University Music Department between 1998 and 2001, and has been available online ever since. Shortly before Hunter's traveling and collecting came to an end, another Springfield businessman began an odyssey of collecting that would span almost four decades. Gordon McCann jokes that his life commenced its downfall one night in 1974 when he, a print shop owner in his early 40s at the time, and his wife Mona accompanied friends to the informal but grandly named Emmanuel Woods Ozark Opry, a group of local musicians who gathered on Saturday nights to play in an abandoned storefront on the square in Ozark, Missouri. With little confidence in his guitar playing, McCann first began recording the group's jam sessions so that he could practice playing along with the tapes at home. Before too long, he was traipsing around southwest Missouri recording similar local shindigs, hosting music sessions at his own house, collaborating with Vance Randolph on a book,

0: and traveling the nation playing guitar accompaniment for skilled traditional fiddlers from the Ozarks, most notably Lonnie Robertson from Ozark County and Art Galbraith from rural Greene County, Missouri. Galbraith and McCann recorded two albums of old tunes, played the Smithsonian Folklife Festival in Washington and the 1984 World's Fair, and toured the Midwest for the Mid-America Arts Alliance. All the while, McCann compiled a library of personal recordings that eventually exceeded 3,000 audio and video cassettes featuring thousands of songs, hours and hours of oral history memories, and the priceless banter of Ozark musicians who've long since passed from the scene. In the process, Gordon McCann became one of America's foremost experts on the history and tradition of fiddle music, co-writing a book, Ozark's Fiddle Music, and co-producing half a dozen rounder CDs of Ozark fiddle tunes. In 2011, McCann turned over his collection of recordings to Missouri State University's Meyer Library, which continues digitizing and making the recordings available online. While we wait for the next collector to emerge from Springfield, let's go back in the hills and take a listen at this McCann recording of a jam session in Crane, Missouri, on December 16, 1978. Glenn Rickman is the fiddler, Gordon McCann is on guitar, and we also hear Missy Pierce.
1: Bob, here's the old Sleepy Lou tune. Used to hear him play Jack Fields and them in Round Clever when I was about 12 years old.

0: Hell yeah, people. Pat, that was on the nose. That was on the button.
1: That's a train song, man. Plain train songs at train places.

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0: Now that was amazing, because right as you were doing that, we should note, an actual horse and carriage went by and you just mimicked the exact rhythm of what you were hearing.
1: Yeah.
0: With a couple of glasses cases and equipment cases on this
2: piece
0: wooden banister thing.
2: You never know.
0: Okay.
2: Could be usable.
3: The horse looked over.
2: Yeah. Hey,
0: yeah. The horse was like, is that my wife?
2: Or are you making fun of me? You think I'm a joke?
4: Comedian Fred Armisen, talking with staff writer Michael Schulman last year. Armisen's album 100 Sound Effects came out on Drag City Records. I'm Adam Howard. This is the New Yorker Radio Hour. Thanks for listening. David Remnick will be back next week.
0: Oh, should we maybe just get this?
2: Sure.
0: This horse going by? Excellent.
3: Now we can compare.
0: Yeah, we can compare how we did with the glasses case.
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0: The Rock and Roll Hall of Fame and Museum includes educational resources online and in person to teach young people about the origins of the music and its influence on our lives and society. It's at edu.rockhall.com. Another of Ohio's top visitor attractions is the National Museum of the U.S. Air Force in Dayton. It's located right next to the field that Wilbur and Orville Wright used to conduct their experimental flights. With a little help from the Travel with Rick Steves archives, historian David McCullough reminds us next how two humble brothers from Dayton changed how we think about the world.
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2: I'm Windsor Johnston with these headlines. President Trump headlined the nation's 250th birthday in Washington, D.C. last night. After a weather delay, Trump called this the start of a new golden age of America. He praised the military, honored veterans, and brought the Artemis II astronauts on stage. The president also used his speech to reiterate his campaign themes, including attacks on Democrats and a push for his voter ID proposal. The celebration wrapped up with a massive fireworks display over the National Mall. A powerful typhoon is taking aim at Guam and the northern Mariana Islands. Forecasters say the storm could reach the equivalent of a Category 5 hurricane. I'm Windsor Johnston, NPR News in Washington.

0: I can't help it. I want to scream, my dear love. 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Roberto Perez is listening and can't hold back tears. I am Mexican and I am feeling everything this country feels.
1: Los mariachis brotan este sentimiento que está dentro de nosotros, güey.
0: And the mariachis bring out everything we have inside us.
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0: That day, they play all night, still the guardians of one of Mexico's most sacred trinities, tequila, mariachis, and football. Ada Peralta, NPR News, Guadalajara, Mexico.
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5: Hello. My name is Peggy Douglas, and I've been a sustaining member of WUTC for years. Why, you might ask? Because it hotwires my soul. The news shows are factual and thought-provoking, and I try to work my schedule so I can hear Richard and Ray's pieces, because they cover music, theater, and local public interest stories that I don't hear about elsewhere. And besides, when I hear their voices, I know that I'm home. The weekend shows are both funny and sophisticated. As a storyteller myself, I especially love On Story and The Moth. 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
2: I'm Windsor Johnston with these headlines. President Trump closed out Washington's 4th of July celebrations with a 40-minute address on the National Mall last night. The president mixed patriotic tributes with sharp political messaging during the primetime speech. Thousands stayed for a late-night fireworks finale that capped the event. NATO leaders are gathering in Ankara, Turkey for a summit opening Tuesday. President Trump is expected to join allies for talks on defense spending, Ukraine, and regional security. A powerful typhoon is heading toward Guam and the northern Mariana Islands. Forecasters say the storm could strengthen to the equivalent of a Category 5 hurricane before reaching the islands. I'm Windsor Johnston, NPR News in Washington.

0: This is Week in Edition from NPR News. I'm Aisha Roscoe.
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14: These movies taught me the magic of not reading.
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14: That's a much better answer that I should
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10: And surprise experts.
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14: you for being here. 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
15: Live from NPR News in Washington, I'm Windsor Johnston. President Trump used the nation's 250th birthday celebration to deliver a speech that was part history lesson, part political rally. NPR's Marie Andrusovich reports Trump mixed patriotic tributes with political messaging during a 40-minute speech on the National Mall last night.
16: Amidst a display of historically significant U.S. flags, Trump welcomed and celebrated veterans, name-checked noteworthy Americans from Teddy Roosevelt to Annie Oakley, and shared his ambitions for the space program. But while the speech was mostly patriotic in tone, Trump also took the opportunity to promote his legislative agenda.
17: America is back, and we want to keep America great, and we will do so by approving the Save America Act, which means all voters must show voter ID.
16: The bill would also limit mail-in voting. Several lawmakers in Trump's own party oppose the legislation. Marie Andrusovich, NPR News, Washington.
15: The next round of nuclear talks between Iran and the U.S. could begin within days. The summit follows the end of a nearly week-long funeral for Iran's former supreme leader, who was killed by U.S. and Israeli airstrikes in February. Sanam Vakil is director of the Middle East and North Africa program at Chatham House in London. She says any new agreement will have to address not only regional security, but also the economic strain facing millions of Iranians.
18: For ordinary Iranians, it's been a very extraordinary and tough number of months. There were protests in January that were just violently suppressed. We still don't have accurate reporting on how many people were murdered. And then, of course, there was the war, which created so much anxiety and continues to pass on huge amount of economic pain.
15: World leaders are preparing to gather for this week's NATO summit, where Iran and broader regional security are expected to be high on the agenda. China has released a prominent Christian pastor from detention back to his family in the U.S. That's according to rights groups. NPR's Jennifer Peck reports.
19: Pastor Ezra Jin's release comes as the U.S. and China are trying to stabilize relations after years of tensions. Jin led one of China's most prominent underground congregations, the Zion Church. He persisted even as the Chinese government was clamping down on religious groups outside of its control. Jin was arrested last October, along with several other pastors. His wife, Anna Liu, has welcomed his release. In a post on X, she says the pastor has lost 30 pounds, but still has a warm smile. She thanked both Presidents Trump and Xi and called for the release of the remaining 8 church leaders still in Chinese detention. Jennifer Pak, NPR News, Beijing.
15: This is NPR. The massive heat wave collided with more than just the 4th of July celebrations in Pittsburgh. It was the 20th anniversary of AnthroCon, the annual convention for the furry fandom. Jana Post from member station WESA reports.
20: The heat wave hardly slowed down the furries at AnthroCon, the largest furry fandom convention in the world, according to organizers. Despite a heat index exceeding 100 degrees, many attendees still wore full fursuits. Organizers say weekend passes sold out early Friday for the first time in the convention's history. And Visit Pittsburgh estimates nearly $18.6 million in visitor spending. Mayor Corey O'Connor says AnthroCon has become a Pittsburgh tradition.
21: 4th of July festivities, you know, we know that the furries are going to be a mix in Pittsburgh for that weekend.
20: The weather ultimately led to the cancellation of the parade and block party, a tradition that draws furries and local families. But it didn't stop a record-breaking 20th anniversary. For NPR News, I'm Jenna Post in Pittsburgh.
15: Crowds on Coney Island cheered as Joey Chestnut reclaimed his title at the annual Nathan's Famous Hot Dog Eating Contest, downing 66 hot dogs and buns in 10 minutes. Chestnut said extreme heat and humidity kept him from challenging his own world record of 76. Patrick Bertoletti finished second with 51 hot dogs on the women's side. Miki Sudo won her 12th title after eating 38 and three-quarter hot dogs. This is NPR News.
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25: Are you a real know-it-all? Do you annoy your family by shouting the answers while watching Jeopardy?
26: Do you drive people crazy when you start a sentence with, well, actually. Well, guess what? You can go fact yourself. Hey, everyone. Welcome to Go Fact Yourself, the show where we quiz the smartest people we know and find out why they love what they love. I'm Helen Hong. Thank you. And now from the Crawford at LAist in Pasadena, here's our moderator, J. Keith Van Stratton.
27: Hey, everybody.
9: Hello, everyone. Hello, Helen.
25: Hello, Jakey.
9: I should say welcome back, Helen. You were back from your travels abroad.
25: I am. I actually came back early to be here with you from a family trip to Korea.
9: Mm-hmm.
25: Yes, I went with my whole family, my parents, my sister, my snephew. Snephew, by the way, is now 5 years old, and he's peak gorgeous to the point where all the old ladies in Korea would stop us to comment how gorgeous he is. And there was one Korean lady who gave him 10,000 won, which is the equivalent of $1. And I joked with my sister, I was like, can you imagine being so good looking that strangers on the street will offer you cash money?
9: I don't have to imagine, Helen. I'm sure he's also a good person.
25: Sure.
9: Helen Hong, everybody. Well, today on Go Fact Yourself, two guests will compete to answer questions about facts they know, facts they may not know, and frankly, facts they should know. Plus, we'll meet actual experts on two very different topics. And finally, we'll declare one of our guests the winner of today's show. Let's get started and meet today's guest. Helen, who do we have playing tonight?
25: He is an award-winning podcaster, producer, and singer-songwriter whose new album, In the Last Hour of Light, is available now. And she is an award-winning actor and producer who can be seen in The Audacity on AMC. It's Hrishikesh Hirway and Megan Rath.
9: Hrishikesh and Megan. Hello, Hrishi, and hello, Megan. Nice
0: hello.
9: To see you both.
0: Hey.
9: Well, Hrishi, you are known for your award-winning podcast, Song Exploder, which also became a show on Netflix. You, of course, interview musicians. You break down the creative process behind their songs. I understand that actually had a big impact on your new album called In the Last Hour of Light.
0: I started that show when I had run into writer's block myself. I had been making music for over a decade and felt like I couldn't figure out how to get to the next level.
9: Mm-hmm.
0: And I started making Song Exploder in the meantime to try and have a creative outlet while I searched for a way to get back to music. But I think by learning all these lessons from people about how they made their music, it taught me an important lesson, which was that there is no one way of making music. Mm. I think that was one of the reasons why I had writer's block, because I was looking for what was I doing wrong and what was the right thing to do. Turns out everybody's just making it up as they go along.
9: Good, not just me. I'm very, very relieved.
25: And now, Megan, on The Audacity, you play Anushka Bhattacharya Pfister. Is that correct?
1: Anushka Bhattacharya Pfister.
25: Yeah, I was close.
1: We love a hyphenated name on the show.
25: And that character is the chief ethics officer for a Silicon Valley tech company. So you're basically doing nothing.
1: Yes, thank you.
25: And you have a different accent than you have now.
1: I do, yes. She is an English woman.
25: And to describe that character, you've called her a chameleon?
1: Yeah, I mean, Jonathan Glatzer, he created the show. He's just incredible at creating these characters who are very nuanced. My character is a chief ethicist and wants to do good, but is, you know, having an affair. But she values loyalty, and she always sides with money. So she's full of these contradictions, and she's the kind of person who, I mean, you mentioned her accent. She's probably had like four or five different accents in her life. And sort of is the kind of person who changes herself, is an expert code switcher as a matter of survival, but can change herself to suit whoever she's speaking to.
9: Well, you mentioned that you're playing someone who is British. You are married to someone who is British. Did your husband help with that accent or give a little quality control?
1: Yeah, no, but I've been making fun of him forever, so it came pretty naturally. it's just nice to have somebody on hand who you can call and be like, because they're constantly rewriting.
9: Mm-hmm.
1: And so to be able to call someone and be like, can you just say this for me really quick?
9: And that's why you should get married. I think that's the lesson there.
1: Yeah.
9: Well, we're going to chat with you two more a little bit later, but we did ask you to provide us with a few topics outside your field of work that you know and love. Hrishi, for you, you said that was the 1985-86 Boston Celtics, the best ice cream in Los Angeles, and 1990s caper movies adapted from Elmore Leonard novels. Whereas Megan, you went a little more mainstream, the movie The Little Mermaid, the TV show Survivor, and Training a Labradoodle.
1: Yeah.
2: which I think would be a great ice cream flavor. Later on, we're going to ask each of you some in-depth trivia questions about one of those topics. But first, we're going to get your thoughts on something you might know nothing about. It is time to split some hairs with our What's the Difference round. We'll have one question for each of you, each worth up to 2 points. And of course, the other person does have a chance to steal. Your topic today, deep fake. First up in deep fake is Rishi with deep. Rishi, your question comes from a listener. Who is it, Helen?
25: It's from Pam Kochka of Littleton, Colorado. Listeners, if you'd like to submit a suggestion for our What's the Difference round, go to gofactyourpod.com and click on Get Involved.
2: Rishi, Pam asks, while they both can be really deep, what's the difference geologically between a gorge and a canyon? A gorge and a canyon.
0: I think gorge is they're just prettier, which is why we get the word gorgeous.
2: Okay, that's where it comes from. I didn't know. Yeah. Anything you'd like to add other than that fantastic joke?
0: And as we know, beauty is only skin deep. So I will say that the gorge is deeper.
2: The gorge is deeper than the canyon. All right, we don't know yet if Rishi is entirely correct. I think he thinks he's not. Megan, anything you'd like to add or change?
13: A gorge is more precarious and feels less intentional.
2: Less intentional.
13: Yeah, I don't think you can build houses in a gorge.
2: Right, but
13: go right ahead.
2: Go right ahead. All right.
0: That's a much better answer that I should
13: have
0: said.
13: I mean, I'm no songwriter.
2: All right, well, I cannot believe how long this segment is going. Let's go to Helen Hong at the judges' table for the facts.
25: Here are the facts. Geologically speaking, a gorge tends to be shaped like the letter V, narrow, coming down to a point at the bottom with nearly vertical sides. A canyon tends to be shaped more like the letter U, wider with a flatter bottom and stepped sides. It's also usually much older and larger than a gorge.
2: That's right. In fact, a canyon is often so much larger that you can have a gorge within a canyon. In 2002 in Texas, a flooding event created the new Canyon Lake Gorge within the Guadalupe River Canyon. And the newly exposed rock is filled with fossils and dinosaur footprints. And I hear it's gorgeous. All right, Helen, how did our guest do?
25: You know, as much as I love the prettier / gorgeous, mm-hmm. nah. neither of you got a point on that.
2: Well, up next in deep fake is Megan with fake. Megan, while both can get you into deep trouble, what's the difference between a forgery and a counterfeit? A forgery and a counterfeit.
13: I would say that a forgery has more to do with a signature.
2: Okay.
13: And a counterfeit is a replica of a thing. A knockoff, if mm-hmm. you will.
2: I'm sorry, I was waiting for a pun again, but I guess that's not going to happen.
13: It's not coming.
2: All right,
13: now.
2: We've got Megan's answer. We don't know yet if she's entirely correct. Rishi, anything you'd like to add or change?
0: A counterfeit is maybe more general, and a forgery is a specific thing. Mm-hmm. Like you could have a counterfeit bill, but that could be any bill. Mm-hmm. But a forgery is a specific painting or a specific signature, maybe.
2: All right. Well, this segment is getting real, real boring. Let's go to Helen Hong at the judges' table for the facts.
25: Here are the facts. A forgery is when a genuine document is unlawfully altered by adding false information, like dates or signatures. A counterfeit is when any object, document or otherwise, is copied or unlawfully made from scratch.
2: That's right. So a fake artwork, even made from scratch, is called a forgery when, by definition, it should be called a counterfeit, although perhaps the dictionary we used to research this was a forgery. Helen, how did our guest do?
25: You know, I think, Megan, you got both points because you said a forgery is more signature and the counterfeit is more a replica. So, yeah, 2 points for Megan.
2: 2 points for Megan. Very nice.
13: Thank you so much.
2: Well, let's get to know our guests a little bit better. Rishikesh Hirway, your credits include producing and hosting the award-winning podcast Home Cooking, The West Wing Weekly, and Song Exploder, also a Netflix show. You've given a TED Talk, you've been honored by South by Southwest this year, and you've released several albums under the names The 1AM Radio and Moors, and your new album under your own name, In the Last Hour of Light, is available now. And this is the first full-length release that you've done under your own name. How has that been different for you?
0: It felt personal in terms of the songwriting, mm-hmm. and so it felt like it was the right thing to do. And also, it had been 15 years since the last thing I'd put out as the 1AM Radio, so yeah. It feels good. I also feel like it feels more honest.
2: More honest.
0: Yeah.
2: Lovely. Well, on Song Exploder, you interview artists about one particular song. You get very granular. Vulture actually called Song Exploder probably the best use of the podcast format ever. we'll agree to disagree on that for now. but you've had some incredible guests from Yo-Yo Ma, Lin-Manuel Miranda, Lizzo, Lady Gaga, Madonna, Fleetwood Mac, Billie Eilish, U2, Metallica. Was there a guest whose appearance kind of opened the floodgates for other guests?
0: An unusual thing happened. I interviewed the band Spoon, and I sent to their publicist. I had managed to get it through a friend who worked at the label, and this was in the first year of the show. And then I sent it to the publicist to say, like, you know, this is what the show is, and I'd love to work with other artists of yours if there's ever the chance. And she said, well, I just started working with a new band. Would you like to have U2 on the show?
2: Wow. And so that once you had U2 on, people realized this is an okay place for me to talk about my process.
0: Yeah, I feel like that changed things.
25: Were they cool?
0: Very cool.
2: Probably the coolest, right?
0: Very cool.
2: Yeah. All right, well, Megan Rath, you are known for your regular roles on shows like Hawaii Five-0, Being Human, Children Ruin Everything, and now on The Audacity, which recently premiered but has already been renewed for a second season. Congratulations.
13: Thank you.
2: Well, on The Audacity, you co-star with Billy Magnuson, Sarah Goldberg, Rob Corddry, Zach Galifianakis, Simon Helberg, a lot of very funny people. But the show was created by someone who had written on Succession and Better Call Saul, which are known for being very tightly scripted. Is there room for improv on The Audacity?
13: Yeah, I mean, weirdly, Jonathan is not precious about his dialogue. But honestly, there's not much to do because he is such an incredible writer. And there's truly nothing that anyone could come up with that would be better than what he wrote.
2: We mentioned your husband, you actually got married during the pandemic, and you did not have a traditional wedding because of that. Tell us about what you did.
13: Well, I've been married 3 times to the same man.
2: Okay.
13: we had our wedding planned in May of 2020, which obviously didn't happen, so we ended up eloping in our treehouse with a few people, one of which is here now. Hi, David. but then we went in September to Big Sur, got married at the Redwoods. And then we finally had our actual wedding, which we paid for and had to have, or else we would lose all our money. But that was like a year later. We had a baby by that point. I mean, my dress didn't fit me. But so that was our third and final wedding.
2: Third and final. You're not going to have a fourth.
13: No, not to him.
2: Wow. We always learn a lot from our guests here on Go Factor Self. Hrishikesh Hirway and Megan Rath. All right, Helen, what is our score going into the break?
25: At the end of that round, Hrishikesh Hirway has 0 points and Megan Rath has 2 points.
2: But those scores are bound to change as we move on to questions about topics our guests have chosen for themselves. That's all up ahead when we come back on Go Factor Self.
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25: Welcome back to Go Fact Yourself with our guests, Hrishikesh Hirway and Megan Rath. Once again, here's J.P. Van Straten.
2: Thank you, Helen. Thank you, everybody. All right, Rishi, of your many interests, you told us that you know and love the 1985-86 Boston Celtics, the best ice cream in Los Angeles, and 1990s caper movies adapted from Elmore Leonard novels. Let's find out a little bit more about each of those. First, tell us why you know and love the 1985-86 Boston Celtics.
0: This was the year that the Celtics won the championship. It was the Sweet 16, their 16th championship, and it was a very, very big deal. And I remember being seven and watching the championship. It was just, I felt like everybody was absolutely glued to the TV during that whole championship run. And it was very exciting. And I feel like it helped spark my love of basketball.
2: Very cool. Well, next, tell us why you know and love the best ice cream in Los Angeles.
0: I'm not someone who goes to bars. Mm-hmm. So when I want to go hang out with friends, I usually try and tempt them into something. And going to get ice cream is pretty easy to say yes to.
25: Oh, wow. Do you stand around and like nurse your vanilla and go, hey, man, I know, right? The worst.
0: Yeah. Yes, that's exactly it.
2: Yeah, you guys, we can bro out with ice cream. It's cool.
25: You tap the ice cream vendor and go, hey, I'll have another one.
2: Yeah, you've had it many. I'm not driving.
0: If it's a crazy night.
2: All right, and then finally tell us why you know and love 1990s caper movies adapted from Elmore Leonard novels.
0: I started watching these movies, not realizing originally that they were all connected in this way. Mm. And then I was like, wait, so many of my favorite movies have this shared DNA. And I think this sort of caper, heisty, romance, comedy combination, it's my favorite genre of movie. It's one of the reasons why I fell in love with movies. It's part of the reason why I moved to LA to make music for movies. Mm. The scores and the soundtracks in those films are just impeccable, and I could watch any one of those on any day of the week.
2: Well, to summarize, you said you know and love the 1985-86 Boston Celtics, the best ice cream in Los Angeles, and 1990s caper movies adapted from Elmore Leonard novels. Today we want to quiz you about 1990s caper movies adapted from Elmore Leonard novels.
0: Okay.
2: For those who aren't familiar, what are those movies that are in this category?
0: Get Shorty, Jackie Brown, Out of Sight.
2: All right. Those are some great ones.
25: How did you learn that they were all connected to Elmore Leonard novels? Because I didn't know that until today.
0: I've watched them all probably four or five times, you know, and at a certain point, you start paying attention to the credits.
25: You go, this Elmore Leonard guy, huh?
2: And have you read the novels on which these are based?
0: I haven't. These movies taught me the magic of not reading.
2: Something we definitely support on public radio. All right. Well, just ahead, we're going to enlist the help of a bona fide expert in your topic, Rishi, with our expert-level question worth up to 3 points. But before that, to let you show your love, here are 5 trivia questions about your topic, each worth 1 point. If you want it, you're allowed a hint for any 2 of these 5 questions. Now, Megan, do listen closely, because if Rishi answers incorrectly, you could steal. By the way, Megan, how much do you know about 1990s caper movies adapted from Elmore Leonard novels?
1: 0.
2: All right. Rishi, let's see how you do, and if you give Megan that chance to prove it. Here is question number 1. Of the 3 movies that fit your category, Out of Sight, Jackie Brown, and Get Shorty, only one of them stars the person who caused the creation of Google Images after Google was deluged by searches for her very revealing Versace dress at the 2000 Grammy Awards. Who is this multi-talent from the block?
0: Jennifer Lopez.
2: Helen?
25: That is correct.
2: We're on our way. Very nice. Fun fact, Jennifer Lopez's character, Karen Sisko, was so popular that she got her own TV show called Karen Sisko, where she was played by Carla Gugino. And searches for the photo of J-Lo in that dress were so popular that Google had to create Google Image Search in response to all the queries. Text just didn't do it justice. All right, here's question number 2. All 3 of these movies had powerhouse directors known for both their artistry and box office hits. Who is any one of them?
0: Steven Soderbergh.
2: Helen?
25: That is correct.
2: That is correct. Very nice. You did pay attention to the credits eventually. Yeah. Yes, of course, Steven Soderbergh directed Out of Sight, Quentin Tarantino, Jackie Brown, Barry Sonnenfeld, Get Shorty. Fun fact, since these movies, Steven Soderbergh was set to produce a film adaptation of another Elmore Leonard book, Tishomingo Blues, but it never happened. Barry Sonnenfeld was a guest on episode 161 of Go Fact Yourself, and Quentin Tarantino, who could know? You're 2 for 2, Rishi. Here's question number 3. The movie Jackie Brown takes place primarily in California, but the novel that movie is based on, Rum Punch, does not. Which state is the main setting for Rum Punch, a state where parts of Out of Sight and Get Shorty also take place?
0: Is it Florida?
2: Ellen?
25: It is Florida. That's correct.
2: Very nice. Fun fact, both Out of Sight and Get Shorty have scenes that take place in Miami, as do several other works of Elmore Leonard. He also contributed a chapter to a novel published by the Miami Herald called Naked Came the Manatee. You're 3 for 3. Here's question 4. You do still have your hints available. Elmore Leonard's universe contains many recurring characters throughout his books and film adaptations, but which one of the following characters from his 1990s caper movies does not show up in any other Elmore Leonard novel or movie? Is it Out of Sight's Jack Foley, Out of Sight's Ray Nicolette, Get Shorty's Chili Palmer, Get Shorty's Doris Saffron, or Jackie Brown's Louis Guerra?
0: I know that Ray Nicolette, Michael Keaton's character, does appear in both Jackie Brown and Out of Sight. I think that there was maybe another Get Shorty, Chili Palmer story somewhere along there, so I don't think it's Chili Palmer. Mm-hmm. Helen, could I please have the hint?
2: Helen, how about that first hint?
25: Louis Guerra was in another Elmore Leonard work.
0: Oh, right, because Bridget Fonda is always saying Louis. So I think it's Doris Saffron. I'm going to go with Doris Saffron.
2: Ellen?
25: That is correct.
2: That is correct. Very nicely deduced.
25: Well done.
2: Fun fact, Jack Foley is in Out of Sight, played by George Clooney, and the novel Road Dogs. Ray Nicolette is played by Michael Keaton in both Out of Sight and Jackie Brown. Chili Palmer is played by John Travolta in Get Shorty and Be Cool, its sequel. Louis or Louis Guerra or Gara is played by Robert De Niro in Jackie Brown and by John Hawkes in 2013's Life of Crime. Doris Saffron is only in Get Shorty, and in the movie, she's played in a memorable scene by an unbilled Bette Midler. Oh, we love our Bette Midler here. All right, Rishi, you are 4 for 4. You have a chance to go 5 for 5 if you can get this question correct. You do still have a hint available.
0: Okay.
2: These three movies collectively earned 3 Academy Award nominations. What are any 2 of the categories for which they were nominated?
0: Was Out of Sight nominated for Best Editing?
2: That's one.
0: That's one. Okay, I'm going to go for that one.
2: If you want to go with that.
0: I'll stick with Out of Sight. I think maybe it was also nominated for Best Adapted Screenplay.
2: Helen?
25: That is correct.
2: Wow. Rishi is 5 for 5. Very nice.
13: That is impressive.
2: Wow, we thought that was the hardest one. Fun fact, Scott Frank was nominated for his adapted screenplay for Out of Sight. Ann V. Coates was nominated for editing Out of Sight. The wonderful Robert Forster was nominated for Best Supporting Actor for Jackie Brown. Bonus fun fact, even though none of them won these awards, Robert Forster did win the Kansas City Film Critics Circle Award for the role. Scott Frank won 2 Emmys for The Queen's Gambit, and Ann V. Coates won the Oscar for editing Lawrence of Arabia. All right, you obviously did very well in that, Rishi, but now here is your expert level question that requires multiple answers. It is time for your cluster fact. We'll be bringing on an expert to discuss your response. In 1997's Jackie Brown, the caper is so complicated that Jackie has a trial run of a money exchange with a so-called country girl, a 19-year-old woman Ordell met at a bus stop named Sharonda. And since the setting was moved from Florida, as we mentioned, that mall where this exchange takes place is one of 3 Southern California destinations related to Sharonda. So, for up to 3 points, in what open area of the Del Amo Fashion Center Mall in Torrance, California, does the trial run of the money exchange with Sharonda take place? Next, in what Los Angeles area city does Ordell have a home where he puts Sharonda up? And in what starry Los Angeles neighborhood did Ordell tell Sharonda this home is?
0: Wow. Okay. I think I only know one of those.
2: Well, let's start with that one, maybe.
0: Okay. The first answer, I believe, is the food court of the Del Amo Mall. The second, the place where he puts her up, I think, is maybe Torrance. Mm-hmm. And then I think he tells her that it's Bel Air, but I don't know.
2: Well, Helen is taking note of those answers. We have an expert on hand who can tell us for sure. Helen, who do we have tonight?
25: Joining us tonight is a Peabody Award-winning actor and director who starred in several productions on Broadway, TV, and films, including as Sharonda in Jackie Brown. It's Lisa Gay Hamilton!
2: Lisa Gay Hamilton, everybody!
21: Wow.
2: Hello, Lisa Gay. Rishi giving a standing ovation to Lisa Gay as she comes in. How nice.
25: Lisa Gay!
2: Thank you so much for being here.
4: Thank you
2: Wonderful
4: for having
2: to see
4: me.
2: You.
4: Thank you.
2: Well, Lisa Gay, my goodness, you have a BFA from Tisch, an MFA from Juilliard. You've been on Broadway. You've won 2 Obie Awards, won a Peabody for your documentary. People have seen you on TV in over 100 episodes of The Practice, for which you were nominated for 3 SAG Awards. You've had recurring roles on shows like Men of a Certain Age, Winning Time, The Lincoln Lawyer, and currently on Will Trent. You've been in films including the classic Crush Groove, Reversal of Fortune, 12 Monkeys, and have worked with directors including Terry Gilliam, Clint Eastwood, and of course, Quentin Tarantino in Jackie Brown.
25: You're the real deal.
2: The real deal.
4: That's impressive. Why can't I get a job now?
2: Well, I wanted to ask you because when I spoke with you yesterday, you still refer to yourself as a struggling actor.
4: Without question. Yeah. Are you still putting yourself on tape?
5: Of course.
4: Oh, my God.
5: That's the life.
2: Well, let's talk about Jackie Brown. Tell us about where you were in your life and your career when that opportunity came along.
4: I just remember the audition because the character had to eat. So I thought, wouldn't it be cool if I ate in the audition? So I had a pear. Mm-hmm. I just ate the pear while I was saying the lines. Maybe that's why I got the job. I don't know. But that's what I did. And I was really just starting out. That's 1997.
2: Well, you were in scenes with Pam Grier, with Samuel L. Jackson, with Robert Forster.
4: I'm going to interrupt you.
2: Okay.
4: I was not in a scene with Samuel L. Jackson.
2: That wasn't you in the house?
4: No. Everyone thinks that's me at the end of the movie, but it's not.
2: Okay, I'm learning because I just watched it again the other day, and all the research I did refers to that scene and him saying something about repugnant and all that. That was somebody else.
4: Some other character.
2: So your big scene was at the mall.
4: That's right.
2: Okay, let me ask you this.
4: Okay.
2: You got to work with the wonderful Pam Grier.
4: Yes.
2: What comes to mind when you think about her?
4: I think I was breaking up with a boyfriend at the time, and she gave me this wonderful book about breakups. It was so sweet. I really appreciated it.
2: Okay, that's great.
4: And she was wonderful, just wonderful.
2: On the DVD, there's actually an extended version of the scene that you have there
4: at
2: the
4: mall. Oh, really? I didn't know that.
2: Oh, okay, yeah, I recommend watching it. You ought to research yourself.
4: There's
2: some good stuff out there.
4: I should. That goes on my reel. I had no idea.
2: What do you remember about shooting that scene and what that was like working with Quentin there?
4: I just really remember working with Quentin, and he was just a blast. He liked to play. And so he said, okay, let's do it this way. Let's do it this way. And I had just a blast as an actor, and I was just starting out. Just to play around was really very cool.
25: Did your Juilliard training come into play?
4: Not at all. Of course it did.
2: In what way? I'm actually curious about that.
4: Oh, just accessibility, just learning how to transform and how to become a character. And I think everything about my good old alma mater trained me and prepared me for acting.
25: Were you starstruck when you got on stage? And were you like, oh, it's really...
4: With Pam, I just admired her so, but she's a wonderful actress. And so it was 2 actors playing. And so I really appreciated that.
2: Well, you did get to end up eating in that scene.
4: Yes,
2: it was a Mexican cuisine. What do you remember about that experience?
4: It was a lot of food.
2: Yeah.
4: Because I really had to eat it. And I don't remember having a barf bag on the side. I could have had, but I don't remember.
25: A lot of actors have a spit bucket.
4: Yep.
25: And you were like, no. And you were like,
4: method. Totally method.
2: Totally. That's the Juilliard way. Yes. We do not spit at Juilliard.
4: Exactly.
2: Yeah. You are from Los Angeles. I've seen in interviews you say that your favorite food is ice cream.
4: It is.
2: What is your favorite ice cream in LA?
4: Gingers. Have you eaten at Gingers yet?
6: I haven't.
4: Oh,
6: but
4: Gingers.
6: But I've seen it on the lists of, best.
4: And
6: ice
4: they
6: cream
4: have
6: places.
4: A burnt sugar lavender flavor that's kicking.
2: All right. Next time you want to bro out, go where Lisa Gay says to go.
6: Yes.
2: All right. Well, let's get to the reason we brought you here as far as our game is concerned. You heard the questions that we asked of Rishi. First, we wanted to know which open area of the Del Amo Fashion Center Mall did that scene with Sharonda take place? Helen, what did Rishi say?
25: Rishi said food court.
2: And?
4: He is correct.
2: He is correct for the point. Very nice. All right, next we wanted to know, in what Los Angeles area city does Ordell have a home where he puts Sharonda up? Helen, what did Rishi say?
25: Rishi said Torrance.
4: It was actually Compton.
2: It was Compton, yes. Sorry, no point there. And finally wanted to know, in what starry Los Angeles neighborhood did Ordell tell Sharonda this home is? Helen, what did Rishi say?
25: Rishi said Bel Air.
2: And Lisa Gay?
4: Close, Hollywood.
2: It was Hollywood, yes. Sorry, no point there. But you get to meet Lisa Gay Hamilton.
6: Yeah, I mean, this is really great work on your parts, please. This is just so exciting for me.
5: Thank you
6: for being here. This is awesome.
25: Rishi, is there anything else you want to ask or say to Lisa Gay while we have her here?
6: Yes, and not to make it awkward, but can we go get ice cream together?
4: Yes.
2: Yeah, it's happening. Lisa Gay, it's been so wonderful to be able to spend this time with you. If people want to find out more about you and what you're up to, where can they do that?
4: You go to lisagayhamilton.org. There you go.
2: Well, we're happy. It was not boring having
25: you're
2: you here.
25: You're a dot org.
4: I'm actually a dot com, I think. Oh. You'll figure it out.
2: They'll figure it out. Helen, what is our score at the end of that round?
25: Hrishikesh Hirway has 6 points, and Megan Rath has 2 points, with a round of questions for Megan coming up.
2: That's right. We're going to talk with Megan about a topic she knows about. Plus, later, Hrishi and Megan will go head-to-head in our Fast Facts round, all to find a winner on Go Fact Yourself.
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7: My name is Layla Faldel, and I'm one of the hosts of Morning Edition and the Up First podcast. I started as an overnight newspaper reporter at the Fort Worth Star-Telegram, found myself on a plane to Baghdad a year later covering the impact of a U.S. invasion, occupation, and war in that country, then traveled across the Middle East and North Africa with short trips into Europe sometimes, and then back to the United States covering this country, its divisions, the things that unite and divide people. I get the privilege and honor of going into people's homes, of listening to people's stories. That's a gift. I think it's incredibly important to keep those in power accountable, but also to spend as much time speaking to those impacted by the policy decisions. That, for me, is what I bring to the host chair. I'm Layla Faldel. 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
25: Welcome back to Go Fact Yourself with our guests, Hrishikesh Hirway and Megan Rath. Once again, here's J. Keith Van Stratton.
2: Thank you, Helen. Thank you, everybody. All right, Megan, of your many interests, you told us that you know and love the movie The Little Mermaid, the TV show Survivor, and Training a Labradoodle. Let's find out a little bit more about each of those adorable topics. First, tell us why you know and love The Little Mermaid.
13: The Little Mermaid is a movie that I connected with, obviously, very young. In my life, have gotten 3 black eyes from swimming in a pool pretending I was a mermaid and smashing into a wall.
2: Yeah.
25: Wait, so you're like, I have a tail. I have a tail.
13: Yeah. Every time, yes.
2: That is dedication. All right, next, tell us why you know and love the TV show Survivor.
13: Well, Survivor, I've watched seasons of it throughout the years, but probably during the pandemic, actually, my husband and I watched every single episode from every season. There's been 50 seasons.
25: What?
13: And I've probably seen a lot of them twice.
25: What?
13: I'm embarrassed to say.
25: That is like thousands of hours of television.
13: I said I'm embarrassed to say.
2: Well, we celebrate all knowledge equally here. And what do you think you love about it so much?
13: I love the characters on the show. It's such an interesting personality study.
2: Wonderful. And then finally, tell us why you know and love Training a Labradoodle.
13: Well, I have 2 Labradoodles. Mm.
2: Whose names are?
13: Bug and Squid.
2: Adorable.
13: Just other creatures. Mm-hmm. My oldest dog is 13 now.
2: Oh.
13: He would always come with me to every set that I've been on since I've had him. And when we were doing 5-0, he got really, really protective of me. Mm. On the show, we had a drug dog as one of the characters on the show. And I was talking to the trainer of that dog, and I was telling her about the issues I was having with him, and she referred me to a trainer here in LA, a behaviorist who sort of opened my eyes to what it was to train a dog and to make a dog feel secure. Mm. And then it sort of become a bit of a passion of mine.
2: Lovely. And now your dogs can detect cocaine?
13: Yeah.
2: Wow.
13: It's great. They bring it right to me.
2: Excellent.
25: Well done. Well done.
2: I hear barking. I don't know what's happening now. All right. Well, to summarize, Megan, you said you know and love the movie The Little Mermaid, the TV show Survivor, and Training a Labradoodle. Today we want to quiz you about Survivor. I think we have some fans here as well.
25: Would you ever apply to be a contestant on Survivor?
13: I would love to say yes, but I do think the reality is I'd be voted out immediately because while my social game is probably great,
1: I do get hangry real quick. Okay. And I think people would just be fed up with me.
2: So they would catch you trying to sneak a quarter pounder into Fiji?
1: Yeah, I would be the one that would be eating more than my share of rice and coconut.
2: Yeah. Just ahead, we're going to list the help of a bona fide expert in your topic of Survivor with a question worth up to 3 points. But before that, to let you show your love even more, here are 5 trivia questions about the topic, each worth 1 point. If you want it, you're allowed to hit for any 2 of these 5 questions. Now, Rishi, do listen closely, because if Megan answers incorrectly, you could steal. By the way, Rishi, how much do you know about the TV show Survivor?
6: I have never seen an episode.
2: All right. So here is question number 1. Since its first season in 2000, Survivor has been a ratings winner for what network, which has also been home to other cutthroat competitions like Big Brother, The Price is Right, and Hawaii Five-0?
1: CBS.
2: Helen?
25: That is correct.
2: That is correct. Very good. Fun fact, in its first season, Survivor was the number 1 show of the year, with over 50 million viewers watching the often naked Richard Hatch winning the finale. Naked came the Richard Hatch. All right, here's question number 2. To be the winner on Survivor and be awarded the $1 million prize means that you outwitted and outplayed your opponents, leaving you as the final contestant remaining. A much more succinct way of putting that is the show's slogan, outwit, outplay, what?
1: Outlast.
2: Helen?
25: That is correct.
2: That is correct. 2 for 2. Fun fact, not everyone can outlast. Pod Save America host John Lovett was the first person voted off in season 47, and he talked about it when he was a guest on episode 183 of Go Fact Yourself. You're 2 for 2, Megan. Here's question number 3. Since 2016, Survivor has taken place on the Mamanuka Islands in Fiji. Before that, it visited many other exotic locales. But which one of the following has not been a setting for the American version of Survivor? Is it Australia, Borneo, China, Zimbabwe, or the island of Nuka Hiva in the Marquesas Islands of French Polynesia?
1: Zimbabwe.
2: Helen?
25: That is correct.
2: That is correct.
25: Wow. You really have watched every season.
1: I'm so nervous right now.
2: Oh, you're doing so great.
25: You're
2: Why are you nervous?
25: It.
2: You're killing it, yeah. Fun fact, Survivor has also taken place in Cambodia, Nicaragua, Philippines, Samoa, Brazil, Thailand, and Kenya, among many others.

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1: Yo,
2: here's your chance.
3: Stephen Fishback.
1: Helen, is it Stephen Fishback?
4: Good try. But no.
1: No. And who is Stephen Fishback?
3: He's a friend of mine who was on Survivor.
1: Oh, okay.
2: Wow. Yeah. Good. I loved him.
3: Yeah. You did?
2: He's amazing.
3: Great.
1: So you do know something about Survivor.
3: I know something,
1: yeah. Just not what we asked. Parvati Shala was one of them. The others were Amanda Kimmel, Siri Fields, okay. Natalie Bolton, and Alexis Jones. She did get Parvati, or
4: yes.
1: Parvati. Helen, would you like to give her half a point?
4: I would.
1: Half a point there.
2: God.
1: Very nice.
2: Okay.
1: Fun fact, in 2019, Entertainment Weekly called the work of the Black Widow Brigade to get Eric to give up his immunity and be voted off the greatest Survivor moment ever. You're nodding along. You agree?
2: Absolutely.
1: All right.
2: Masterful.
1: All right, here's question five. You do still have a hint available. Survivor has been nominated for 73 Emmy Awards and won 7. 4 of those were for host Jeff Probst, and another was for Outstanding Nonfiction Program Special Class. For what behind-the-scenes crafts were either of its other awards?
2: Can I take the hint?
1: Helen, how about that hint?
4: One has to do with how the show looks, another with how it sounds.
2: So based on that, I would say a sound editing.
1: Helen, is it sound editing?
4: Not quite.
1: Not exactly, but Rishi with another chance to steal.
3: Was it for sound mixing?
1: Helen, is it for sound mixing?
4: It was for sound mixing.
1: It was for sound mixing.
3: Oh, I'm so sorry.
1: A successful steal for Rishi. Very
3: can
1: nice.
3: Can I use up my immunity and give it to Megan?
2: That's really nice.
1: Yeah, he mates and he kills. He is the Black Widow of the show. Fun fact, Jeff Probst won his 4 Emmys for Outstanding Host of a Reality or Competition Program in 4 consecutive years, which is very impressive, although maybe not as impressive as RuPaul, who has won 8 in a row. All right, Megan, you still did quite well on that quiz, but now it is your expert level question that requires multiple answers. It is time for your cluster fact. Ooh. We'll be bringing on an expert to discuss your response. Megan, Survivor has been welcoming to a diverse group of contestants, including those from the LGBTQ+ community. In fact, the show has been honored for its work with this community multiple times, and one of the most visible examples involves 2-time Survivor contestant Zeke Smith, who accepted an award for Outstanding Reality Program on the show's behalf. For up to 3 points, what is the world's largest LGBTQ media advocacy organization that honored Survivor in 2018 with that award? Next, what was the name of that season where previous contestants who had changed the game were invited back to compete? And what season number was that award-winning season? And we'll give it to you within 5.
2: I believe the media organization is GLAAD.
1: Okay.
2: I think the season is Game Changers, okay. Which... I'm really hoping is in the 20s, but I have chosen season 27.
1: 27. All right. Well, Helen is taking note of those answers. We have an expert on hand who can tell us for sure. Helen, who do we have tonight?
4: Joining us tonight is a writer, comedian, and activist who serves on the board of directors for the world's largest LGBTQ media advocacy organization and is a 2-time contestant on Survivor. It's Zeke Smith!
1: Oh, Zeke Smith!
2: Oh, my God!
1: Hey, Zeke!
5: Sorry, I'm not Parvati.
4: Zeke, I love that you are wearing your Survivor outfit.
5: I haven't watched Survivor since I was on it, basically, and I'm getting really into 50, so I like pulled out my old Survivor stuff and was like, yeah, let's have fun.
4: You're wearing the headband that's a Survivor, yeah.
5: and then you're wearing a buff, actually.
4: And you're also wearing your signature Hawaiian shirt.
5: Yeah, this one actually is not one I wore on the island because I've gained a significant amount of weight since being on there. But I did wear this to my rehearsal dinner for my wedding.
1: Oh, how lovely. Well, Zeke, we're going to talk about your famous second season in a bit, but I'm curious about your first season and how you ended up on the show. Why did you want to go on Survivor?
5: Back a million years ago when I transitioned, it was before, like, trans people were a thing people knew about. And so it was a very, like, lonely process, and I started watching Survivor. Jeff Probst became my friend. It became the thing I connected to, and I was like, man, like, I feel so... you know, downtrodden, I want to be like a mentally and physically strong person, enough so that I could go on Survivor. Fast forward, it's like 10 years later, and I feel sort of

0: stuck in life, and I have sort of this lightning bolt moment, which is, if this was not holding you back, what would you do? And immediately was, well, I'd go on Survivor. I made a video thinking nothing's ever gonna happen. They called me back 2 hours later.
1: Wow.
0: I thought I was gonna go for one season, get voted out third, and be like, well, you did it, bud. You know, you took a risk. And then it just became so much more than that.
1: Yeah. Well, of course, there was a very famous moment that happened in that second season that was very impactful for a lot of people, but especially in your life. You mentioned that you're a trans man, but at that time, you were not out in that way. And tell the people who aren't as familiar what actually happened on that show.
0: Sure. So, like I mentioned, I transitioned a long time ago and then kind of moved on with my life, and people didn't know I was trans, and that was okay because I was just like being seen authentically as myself. Mm-hmm. I don't want to be the first trans Survivor player. I don't want that to be the thing that defines me, because I love Survivor in itself. I just want to be a good Survivor game player. Mm-hmm. So I did. I went my first season. It never came up. It wasn't a problem. Had a ton of fun. I went back 2 weeks later, and about halfway through the season, there was another contestant who like very clearly knew he was getting voted out. He like very maliciously outed me as transgender and called me deceptive and untrustworthy. The most incredible part of it was is that everyone who was at that tribal council with me, including Jeff Probst, the host, was fantastic and like immediately started attacking him and defending me. And as horrible as it was, it also became this sort of like centerpiece of this journey that I went on, which is like I wanted to level up in life. And I went on Survivor, and the first time I made fire and I led blindsides and won challenges and all this stuff. And then I went to the second season, and like I had been strengthened by that experience and was put in a situation I never wanted to be in, but because of Survivor was able to like live up to the moment and then subsequently like go on to be a very like visible representative of the community.
1: Wow.
2: It was so amazing. I remember watching it and being in tears because you were so beloved before that, and it was like seeing somebody hurt the person we loved too was like, it was so intense for all of us, and you were so incredible.
0: That episode aired April 12th of 2017. A year later, April 12th of 2018, I was at the GLAAD Media Awards where I met the man who is now my husband.
1: Wow.
0: So even that date, that like anniversary that, you know, of it, it no longer lives to me as like, oh, that was the day like my whole life changed. Mm. It's like, oh, it's the day my whole life changed because I met my husband.
1: Wow.
3: I am so interested that you have not watched Survivor. Is that what you said? You haven't watched Survivor since you got off the island?
0: When I get voted out of my seasons, I stop watching.
3: Petty
2: That's
3: in
2: like
3: the
2: how
3: best
2: I read
3: way.
2: Scripts.
0: Yeah.
2: Like, my line.
0: As we have discussed, Survivor radically changed my life in ways that I feel great about and ways I don't feel great about. I just needed to extricate myself from, they're still on those same gosh darn beaches that I was on. So you also watch it and you're like, oh yeah, I won that challenge there. And oh yeah, I pooped there. And I was so crazy, I looked a man directly in the eyes as I was doing it.
1: Something we all can relate to, I'm sure. All right, well, let's get to the reason we brought you here, Zeke, as far as our game is concerned. You heard the questions that we asked of Megan. First, we wanted to know, what is the world's largest LGBTQ media advocacy organization that honored Survivor with an award in 2018? Helen, what did Megan say?
3: Megan said GLAAD.
1: And Zeke?
0: GLAAD!
1: GLAAD indeed!
0: You can donate on GLAAD.org.
1: Next, we want to know, what was the name of that season where previous contestants who had changed the game were invited back to compete? Helen, what did Megan say?
3: Megan said Game Changers.
1: And Zeke?
0: Game Changers, baby. I'm wearing the buff.
1: That's right. It's on the buff. And finally, we wanted to know, what season number was that award-winning season that featured someone named Zeke Smith? Helen, what did Megan say?
3: Megan said 27.
0: Womp, womp.
1: Oh, the... And what was it, Zeke?
0: 34.
1: 34. Sorry, in the 30s, not in the 20s. Sorry, no point there.
3: Megan, while we have Zeke here, is there anything you want to ask or say?
2: I mean, like, I have questions about, like, what happens when people have contact lenses? Like, I really want to know where you poop.
0: Well, I think those are important connected questions because sometimes you have to, you know, contacts and poop, you don't want to get that in the wrong order.
2: Oh, yeah, right. Great. Lots of pink eye on the island.
0: Yeah, I was a contacts wearer. I wore dailies. There's a big box hidden amongst the coconut trees that has sunscreen, bug spray, and hand sanitizer. And yeah, you just sort of have to kind of do the best you can to rinse your sand off with like the water in your bottles before you put your contacts in. You always have backup glasses. And that was actually key because in the second season, I scratched my cornea with sand from trying to put my contacts in and had to like wear my glasses the rest of the time.
1: And you thought, well, that's going to be the worst thing that happens to me on this season.
0: Oh, actually, it was after.
1: It was after, okay.
2: You're like, and now this?
0: Yeah.
1: Zeke, it's been so wonderful that you joined us. If people want to find out more about you and what you're up to, where can they do that?
0: Yeah, so you can follow me at ZekerChief, which is ZekerChief, and donate at glad.org.
1: Excellent. Well, great. We're glad that you came today. Zeke Smith, everybody. Thanks for being here, pal.
2: Oh, my God. I'm so happy.
1: And a nice hug from Zeke and Megan. Thank you, Zeke. All right, Helen, what is our score as we go into our final round?
3: It is a tight game, J. Keith. Rishikesh Hiraway has 7 points, and Megan Rapp has 7.5 points.
1: Okay, but now it is time for our final round we call Fast Facts. I'll read 10 statements, and each contestant will answer with true or false. I'll start with Rishi and then alternate. Each correct answer is worth 1 point. Again, please answer each statement with true or false, and we will go fast. Here we begin. Rishi, Elton John has performed concerts in the UK.
4: True.
3: Correct.
1: Megan, Elton John has performed concerts in the US.
2: True.
3: Correct.
1: Rishi, he's performed more concerts in the US than in the UK.
4: True.
3: Correct.
1: Megan, he's performed in all 50 states.
2: True.
3: Correct.
1: Rishi, he's performed the most of his US concerts in California.
4: False.
3: Correct.
1: Yes, actually Nevada. Megan, he's performed at the Super Bowl halftime show.
2: True.
3: Incorrect.
1: Rishi, he's performed at the NBA All-Star halftime show.
4: False.
3: Incorrect.
1: No, he really has. Megan, he's performed for a U.S. president.
2: True.
3: Correct.
1: Yes, Joe Biden at the White House. Rishi, he's performed for a South African president.
4: True.
3: Correct.
1: Nelson Mandela at his 90th birthday. Megan, he's danced with a British queen.
2: True.
3: Correct.
1: Yes, Queen Elizabeth II at Windsor Castle. Rishi, he's performed for Rush Limbaugh.
4: False.
3: Incorrect.
1: No, he played his wedding.
0: What?
1: Yep. For $1 million donation to his foundation.
4: Wow.
1: And finally, Megan, he danced with Rush Limbaugh.
2: False.
3: Sure.
1: All right, let's hope not. Let's give Rishi and Megan a nice hand as Helen tabulates the final score. By the way, all of our stats about his concerts came from eltonography.com. Elton John has had over 450 concerts in Nevada, mostly due to his red piano and million-dollar piano residency at Caesar's Palace in Las Vegas. Helen, are you ready to announce the winner on today's program?
3: I am. At the end of the game, Rishikesh Hiraway has 11 points and Megan Rapp has 11.5 points.
1: Oh, congratulations, Megan Rapp. You were the facting champion on Go Fact Yourself. Megan, what will you do with your championship?
2: I'm, going to go home and go to bed.
1: What a way to celebrate. All right, we're going to wrap up by giving everyone on the panel here a chance to mention or promote anything of theirs they might like. Rishikesh Hiraway, what do you want to mention?
4: As you've so kindly mentioned, I have a new album out. It's called In the Last Hour of Light. You can find it and me at my website, rishikesh.co. And good luck spelling Rishikesh.
1: We've had good luck talking with Rishikesh Hiraway. Rishikesh Hiraway, everybody. Thank you so much, Rishikesh. Megan Rath.
2: 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New episodes on Sundays. And I'm just on Instagram. My name, Megan Rath.
1: Good luck spelling that as well. Megan Rath, thanks so much for being here. Ladies and gentlemen, you are so lucky because my hosting partner is the funny Helen Hong.
3: You can find me on all the socials at Funny Helen Hong. Take that at Helen Hong.
1: That's right. She's our funny Helen Hong. Thanks so much, Helen. And me, you can find me on the socials all at jkeith.net spelled out. 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I'm J. Keith Van Stratton. 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

Good afternoon, and thank you for joining me at the Retro Opry Collective here on WUTC in beautiful downtown Chattanooga. My name is C.T. Martin. It is always a pleasure to have you come along for a musical journey with me from noon until 2 each Sunday. Today's show is very special. I try to create a show that would be full of songs that speak to the American experience and the human experience in America in the realm of folk, country, and Americana music, our music. Starting off the show, there is no other voice that touches Hawaiian hearts like this gentleman, the great, legendary Israel Kamakawi'oʻoli, Somewhere Over the Rainbow. And I want to say that for you that might not know, this was a one-take song. It sat on a shelf for a good while before anyone pulled it down and said, hey, let's do something with this. And I'm so glad that they did and we got to enjoy this song all these years. Next up, this song was the biggest debut in a 70-year career for Miss Dolly Parton when she released her album Rockstar last year, along with Linda Perry doing one of my favorite Four Non-Blondes songs, What's Up?

didn't come clean. I tried to do like my daddy told me, forgive him, but I must have washed my hand in a muddy stream.

Joe Diffie, Aaron Tippin, and Sammy Kershaw doing a Jerome Kern and Dorothy Fields song. This was introduced by Fred Astaire, this particular song was, to Ginger Rogers in 1936's Swing Time. It's a wonderful Academy-nominated movie. This song actually won the Academy Award for Best Song that year at the Academy Awards. The Way You Look Tonight. Preceding them, There Is Only One King. Make that very clear. There is only one king, Elvis. I wash my hands in muddy water from 1971's Elvis Country. Top of the set, our beautiful Dolly Parton, along with Linda Perry, doing Linda Perry's song, What's Up, from the album Rockstar. If you've not listened to Dolly's Rockstar album yet, son, pull it up and listen. Magnificent album from start to finish. Coming along now, this fella's one of my old-time favorites from the 70s. I hope you enjoy this version of this song. Way Moore's Blues, J.J. Cale.

Rain Crow, Rhiannon Giddens, and Justin Robinson of the Carolina Chocolate Drops. This entire album, the album is titled What Did the Blackbird Say to the Crow? And this album was released last year. It has, this particular song has roots that go back to the 19th century. And the entire album is a tribute to the Piedmont sound that originated in the Carolinas, North Carolina, most especially Durham area. This was something that came along in the late, as I stated, 19th century into the 20th century. It's black string music, has its own unique feel. I just love it. Before them, Mavis Staples and Levon Helm. I can't get enough of these two together. I love every song I've heard them do together. This particular one, Trouble in Mind, the old standby that was first recorded in 1924 by Thelma Lovizo. And it is, it's been done by a lot of people, written by Richard Jones. He was a key, Richard M. Jones, and he was a key figure in the 20s jazz music and the Jelly Roll sound. Top of the set, talk about your Americana artist, J.J. Cale. Way Moore's Blues, Dennis Waylon Jennings songs from his 2007 album, Rewind, the unreleased recordings of J.J. Cale. My name is C.T. Martin. And this particular show today, if you've just joined us, is celebrating music from the Americana songbook and all that entails to honor our 250th celebration of freedom. As Americans, we hold a very special light to the rest of the world. When they look upon us, they see our happiness and they want to be a part of it. We have always opened our arms and welcomed because we all came here via generations or just our mom and dad from another place. We are all immigrants. And I want us to all be able to celebrate the freedom and beauty that is America in this 250th year. Next up, one of my favorite Bobby Helms songs. I love his music. He's one of my favorite 50s crooners and country music. This is a rendition done by Colter Wall and Tyler Childers, Fräulein.

Bob Dylan from his self-titled first album, 1962's Bob Dylan. When you look at that cover, God, he looks like he's about 13 years old on there, and then you hear the voice and it sounds like he's got at least 80 years of blues inside him. This is a song that was written by Blind Willie Johnson and first recorded in 1927. It's a traditional gospel blues song, In My Time of Dying. Prior to Bob Dylan, oh gosh, Bobby Gentry, you could not do an American music show with country music involved without putting Bobby Gentry in. From her first album titled Ode to Billy Joe, this is the title track. And as I've often said when I play this song, in case you weren't listening that time, I like to remind people, this song was written by a very young girl that lived in Chickasaw, Mississippi, and grew up on the muddy banks of the Mississippi River. She managed to write a song that was so powerful, it spawned an award-winning movie as well as an award-winning book. If you've not read the book Ode to Billy Joe, it's by the great American author Herman Rauter, and it's well worth the read. It's one of the greatest books I ever read. Opening the set up, this is Fraulein from Tyler Childers and Colter Wall. This was the debut single on Decca Records in 1957 for Bobby Helms, and it was a massive hit for him. This next song is going out to all my brothers and sisters who love John Prine just as much as I do, along with the superb, sublime sounds of Bonnie Raitt's voice is blended in with his Angel from Montgomery.

Johnny and June from their 1967 album, Carrying On, with Johnny Cash and June Carter. I remember that one being in my dad's stack of albums. Absolutely. I think we had pretty much every Johnny Cash album that was ever recorded when I was a kid growing up. And it's a timeless song, absolute classic. Prior to them, this song is a little different. Maybe it's not an old traditional song or a familiar song to you, but I remember when I heard it the first time, it touched me deeply. Growing up in a family of Johnny Cash fans, of course, I am a fan of the Man in Black and always will be, as well as his beautiful bride, June Carter. And this particular song, it pays homage to the House of Cash. That's the title of the song. George Strait and Patti Loveless from George Strait's Troubadour. Finishing off the first hour of the Retro Opera Collective today, that's Nancy Griffith from her 1989 album, Storms. Listen to the radio. It's been my pleasure to join you for this first hour, and I hope you'll stick around for hour 2. This is a 250th year freedom celebration of America.

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Hi, this is C.T. Martin, and you're at the Retro Opry Collective. Very special show today, honoring our magnificent nation, this beautiful lady that we call home, America, in our 250th year celebration of freedom. America is full of so many wonderful faces and places and cultures. If you ever have the opportunity to travel the breadth of this great nation and the width of it, you will see people from everywhere that's ever been in the world, I believe, just about. You'll find people from all over, and in each one of them, you'll find a piece of America. Starting off this second hour, the great Woody Guthrie, the Dust Bowl Troubadour. This was a song written by him and interpreted here by Ani DeFranco, Rye Cooter, and Dan Gellert from Woody Guthrie at 100, released in 2013, live at the Kennedy Center. This song is a powerful song about life as an immigrant farmer in the 30s. Very powerful song. Coming up next, we're going to take you back into the 20s. This is unequivocally my favorite blues man of all time, and I'm certainly not alone. There are billions of us out there, I have no doubt. The legendary Robert Johnson. Come on in my kitchen.

Sammy Smith. She left Nashville to go down to Texas and join Waylon and Willie in their outlaw movement in 1973 and became known as one of the Outlaws. I love her voice. She's always been one of my favorites. And this particular album is The Toast of 45. Great album. City of New Orleans. Again, another Woody Guthrie song. Before her, this particular song. Oh, this is for all us hippies out there. Every one of us that ever sat under a big old sky with some of our friends, played some music, heard some drums, enjoyed what our mother gives us and what our father shines down on us. John Denver, Rocky Mountain High. Now, I couldn't possibly do any show that would honor music and Americana without this man. He is my favorite outlaw. Well, it's interchangeable between he and Willie, actually. They tie. Waylon Jennings, Honky Tonk Heroes.

Skeeter Davis. She's memorable for her name, and she's memorable for the fact that in the 50s and 60s, she was one of the major artists that brought crossover pop into country with her big hit, The End of the World. This is Kris Kristofferson's great song, Help Me Make It Through the Night, from her 1971 self-titled album, Skeeter. Before her, I'm Not Lisa by another outlaw queen, Miss Jessie Coulter. Now, this is one of those songs that'll divide people. You either hate this song or you love it. When I hear this song, it takes me back to being a kid, standing outside church on a Sunday evening, fireflies going by you, and the stars just starting to peek out in the sky, a little bit of sunlight left on the horizon. And I'd sit down in Daddy's truck and turn on a country radio station, and I heard this beautiful woman's voice, Jessie Coulter, coming out singing this song with such a plaintive note and such a beautiful piano. I fell in love, and at 63, I don't see any reason to turn back. One of my favorite songs and her top hit of her career. Opening up the set, that legendary love of Jessie Coulter's Waylon Jennings from his Honky Tonk Heroes album released in 1973. That's the title track. You're at the Retro Opry Collective here on WUTC. We are listener-powered, community-supported radio in the Tennessee Valley area. Here, coming to you from the campuses of the University of Tennessee at Chattanooga. It is such a pleasure to have you join me each Sunday. I'm always grateful to have you come in and hang out for a little while. Let's listen to some music together. As I often like to say on my social media, let's dance together in different rooms. Next up for you, this young woman is a voice for the ages. She passed in 1996 at the very tender age of 33, but her music is vibrant and will live on as long as I play music on the radio. Eva Cassidy doing the Allman Brothers' Stormy Monday Blues.

Seven Spanish Angels. This particular rendition of this song, I Turn to You, I love Ray and Willie. Obviously, they are the masters of this song. However, Norah Jones and Alison Russell's version of it, putting that, the woman's touch on it, that spin on it, just touches my soul. This is from Willie at 90, live from the Hollywood Bowl, Willie's birthday celebration that was released in 2023. That entire album is just amazing. Long story short, I left that part out of the title. I apologize. That's at the beginning of it. Prior to that, this song, Charlie Pride was known for his sexy romantic songs. And this particular one, if you've got a loved one that you just want to just pull up close to you and look deep in their eyes, this is a good song to do it to and sway a little bit. You're So Good When You're Bad, from 1982's Everybody's Choice, the great Charlie Pride. And I want to make mention that he actually played in the Negro Leagues with the Birmingham Black Barons, as well as

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0: As I leave you today, I want to say thanks again for coming along. I've enjoyed having you here. I'm C.T. Martin. I'm here every Sunday from noon until 2 with the Retro Opry Collective. It's an eclectic Americana show. We'll give you a little bit of everything from outlaw bluegrass to Delta blues and all points in between. A little rockabilly here and there, vintage country. Today, in honor of the 250th celebration and birthday of our beautiful nation, our beautiful America, I want to read this poem. If you are of a certain age, you remember the Duke, John Wayne, signing your television off each night. Yes, kids, TV used to go off during the night. We couldn't watch it all night long. You remember this poem, America, Why I Love Her, by John Mitchum. You ask me why I love her. Give me time. I'll explain. Have you seen a Kansas sunset or an Arizona rain? Have you drifted on a bayou down Louisiana way? Have you seen the cold fog drift over San Francisco Bay? Have you heard a bobwhite calling in the Georgia pines, or the bellow of a diesel in the Appalachian mines? Does the call of the Niagara thrill you when you hear her waters roar? Do you look with awe and wonder at her Massachusetts shore, where men who braved a hard new world first stepped on Plymouth Rock? Do you think of them when you stroll along New York City docks? Have you seen a snowflake drifting in the Rockies way up high? Have you seen the sun come blazing down from a bright Nevada sky? Do you hail to the Columbia as she rushes to the sea? Do you bow your head at Gettysburg, at our struggle to be free? Have you seen the mighty Tetons? Have you watched an eagle soar? Have you seen the Mississippi roll along Missouri's shore? Have you felt a chill at Michigan when on a winter's day her waters raged along the shore in thunderous display? Does the word aloha make you warm? Do you stare in disbelief when you see the surf come roaring in at Waimea Reef? From Alaska's cold to the Everglades, from the Rio Grande to Maine, my heart cries out, my pulse runs fast at the might of her domain. You ask me why I love her? I've a million reasons why. My beautiful America, beneath God's wide, wide sky. Thank you so much for tuning in. Bye-bye.
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Thank you, thank you, thank you. Welcome to the Thacker Mountain Radio Hour. As I mentioned, we're doing a show tonight in New Albany, Mississippi. We're here at the Union County Heritage and Historical Society Museum. This is also the hometown, the birthplace of William Faulkner, our Oxford mate, just down the road. So we're celebrating New Albany, William Faulkner, and being outside on a beautiful afternoon. We've got some great guests for y'all. We've got Bear Ryan is here, Bear Ryan and the Delta Snakes. And yeah, she is left-handed and plays homemade cigar box guitars. She's going to burn it up. Originally from Texas, now living in Clarksdale, Mississippi. So she calls her music Swamp and Roll, y'all. Swamp and Roll. Cameron Kimbrough is here. He just calls his music North Mississippi Blues, y'all. Plain and simple. He is a blues legacy, as y'all know. We'll be talking about that. And our author today, we are so thrilled to have Exodus Octavia Brownlow is here. She's about to publish her first collection of short stories, and we're delighted to have Exodus here. And she's going to read a little bit for us and also talk about coming out with her first book. Being a Mississippi born and bred author, we couldn't be more delighted. We love this band, y'all. Let's get them on the stage here and get this show going. Please welcome the Yellow Bushwhackers.

0: Yellow Bushwhackers, y'all, our house band. Let them hear you, please. Ricky Burkhead, Slade Lewis, Keon Love, Mary Frances Massey on that beautiful vocal, and New Albany hometown hero Paul Tate on guitar. Yellow Bushwhackers, our house band. They'll be back later in the show. Thank you, gentlemen and ladies. As I mentioned, we've got Cam Kimbrough. He is a drummer, a guitar player, a songwriter, a singer. He's traveled the world singing North Mississippi blues for audiences. And why not, y'all? He comes from the family business, as it were. He is the son, or rather the grandson, of the great Junior Kimbrough, so many of you are familiar with, and the son of blues drummer Kent Kimbrough, a great, great friend of this show, and blues singer Joyce She-Wolf Jones. It is almost like Cam had no choice but to go into blues music. Y'all please welcome Cam Kimbrough.
1: Thank you all for having me. How y'all doing out there? Let's get one more round of applause for the Yellow Bushwhackers. That sounds good to me. I'd like to thank the Union County Heritage Museum for having me. Pleasure to be featured on Thacker Mountain Radio Hour once again.

standing, still standing, yeah. Still standing. Once again, thank you, Thacker Mountain Radio Hour, for having me once again. So like he was saying, I was about maybe 6 or 7 when I was in a juke joint, maybe a little younger, maybe a little older, I don't know, my memory bad now. But I can remember around 9, 9:30, it was time for me to get out of there, you know? That's what we were saying about getting out of the way, you know? During the daytime, it was fine for me to be in there, but at nighttime, adult activities became active at the juke joint, so. Well, now I'm a little older and of age, so bringing the blues to you.

0: Thank y'all very much. I'm Cam Kimbrough. Hope to see you around.
1: Cam Kimbrough, y'all. Let him hear you, please. Cam Kimbrough. Great job, man. Thanks so much. Thanks for being here. All righty. Among Cam's music, I really love his EP. He has an EP out, put out several years ago, called Breakfast for Dinner. Remember doing that when you were a kid? I think some of us still do it. One of the best things ever, Breakfast for Dinner, or supper, as you will. We'd like to thank you all for being here and remind you that you are listening to the Thacker Mountain Radio Hour. You're hearing us on WUMS, University of Mississippi. 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And KNCE, True Taos Radio in Taos, New Mexico. We appreciate all of our listeners, absolutely. More information on how you too can be a Thacker backer is available at our website, thackermountain.com. Also, a special shout out to the folks who helped us come over here today. Of course, obviously, the Union County Historical Society and Heritage Museum. What a beautiful setting. Thank them so much for all the work they did, all the great food, all the sweets, and those diabetes doctors' recommendations that they have in there. Yeah, the great, great food. Also, the good folks at the Mississippi Hills Heritage Alliance and America 250 Mississippi Campaign. Happy birthday, America. We love y'all. All right. Keon Love helping us out. Keon, thank you, man. Keon Love. Boy, I just look out, and we're in the garden here at the Union County Museum, and it is such a beautiful setting. We are outdoors, always something of a roll of the dice when you have outdoor shows. This one is working out so well. Thank y'all for being here. I think we've got a great show for you. We certainly have a beautiful dress for you, ladies and gentlemen. Man, do I feel underdressed. Wonderful, wonderful, wonderful. And why wouldn't you have a beautiful dress? You are a sewist. You are a fashion designer, and what we used to call in the old days a seamstress, now being called a sewist because there are many, many males, many guys that also sew. Exodus Octavia Brownlow, we're going to be celebrating her debut short story collection. Is it January 27? In January 2027, when it gets cold in the South. That'll be coming from Screen Door Press and the University of Kentucky Press. As I mentioned, Exodus is also a writer and editor. I mentioned fashion designer. Graduate from Mississippi Valley State University, also Mississippi University for Women. Received a Pushcart nomination, very prestigious, for her flash fiction story, When It Gets Cold in the South, The Youngest Baby Dies. We're so looking forward to this short story collection. Y'all please welcome one of our own, Exodus Octavia Brownlow.
2: Hey, y'all.
0: I saw somewhere where your favorite color is green.
2: Yes.
0: I was going to wear green today, but I went with the wild palms for Faulkner. But
2: I you feel got, like it's green adjacent. I see sage in your blouse. I mean, not your blouse, but your top.
0: Oh, it's a blouse if you say so. Yeah, you're the fashion designer. You're the sewist. I read you have a great website. I encourage you to visit Exie's website where you have a lot of your work, your short stories. And these are, when we say short stories, we are talking about what maybe they call flash fiction. Some of these stories are maybe not even a page long or a page and a half.
2: Yeah. So
0: micro short stories. And you did one on going to see Bobby Rush with your grandmother in Greenwood. And I'll leave it at that. You got to look that up. It is wonderful. But when you're talking about your ancestors, I imagine you had some grandmothers in your life.
2: Yes.
0: Because the grandmother in the Bobby Rush story, she's a pistol.
2: That's my auntie Nanny, actually. But they're so... Well, my auntie Nanny is on my maternal side, my mom, Tracy Ann Brownlow, and my grandmother actually passed away last December. But they were sort of close in age, and they were very connected. And so I always say my granny and my nanny because they were just like two peas in a pod, basically. But yeah, had I known y'all were going to go all out on the blues, I probably would have bought the Bobby Rush piece to read.
0: Oh, no. They need to read it and get the discovery and be able to laugh out loud at home. All righty, we're going to hear some of your work right now. And again, I'll remind you to look for it in January 2027, a collection of short stories, some of them very short. Exodus was telling me that you've got some longer stories in the book coming out. So, again, it will be called When It's Cold in the South, and it's coming from University of Kentucky Press. Y'all please welcome again Exodus Octavia Brownlow.
2: Thank y'all so much for having me. Thank you, Thacker Mountain Radio. Thank you for everybody who was involved in setting this up. I'm so happy to see everybody today. It's like a very beautiful and big crowd, and that's what I wanted. I was like, ooh, I hope there's like 1,000 people out today because I really want to show out for y'all. As previously mentioned, my debut short story collection is called When It Gets Cold in the South, which we'll be publishing with the University of Kentucky Press in January 2027. Since we are so close to Oxford, I figured I would read y'all my piece called Johnny Grisham. Okay. Johnny Grisham, the setting is Honey, Mississippi, Allister's Restaurant, and the year is 1990. Ladies and gentlemen of the jury, of the jury, of the jury, Johnny spoke with a stressed southern slang to the table where his family sat scrunching up their faces at the fabricated staging of winter wonderless lands, tired of November before it even got there good. The table not taken with the pretty wanting wrappings of wants and wishes to come in the upcoming winter. The table, noticing that the autumn had cast a stone wash over their skin and their summer steel tan skins had not been fed in weeks, had started to become all blanched out, anemic up, and bleached down. The table, speaking several blasphemous statements that Thanksgiving made them fat and Christmas made them broke, in the new year, oh Lord, all it ever did was get them in an excitement of sorts to be something that they could not. Just how in the world were they to make millionaires of themselves within the teeny tiny times of 365 days they did not know? Fools for the fiery seductions of the what ifs and failures every time. But one somebody who had not failed was their Johnny. Their Johnny had passed that bar and was soon to start a position as a big-time junior lawyer way up in northern Mississippi, the first black man to ever receive such an offer from that part of the state. Far as they were concerned, these were the holidays worth having. Yo, hush, Johnny fixing to say something. Go on now, Johnny Grisham, his father and mother tease. Go on, speak your piece, son. There'd been a whole heap of them, 20, a sea to shining sea of Negroes that had not collected into such a secular whites-only season occupation since the great stealing of them on the blacks-only Atlantean ships. Allister's had not been prepared. Sitting to a different side, Johnny sought out and found another kin face crowned around a cluster of before-time blonde bells. Her, the ebony fixed jewel whose eyes did not meet him once, not any of them ever, sat at the setting of her plate, staring at a slash of macaroni as if it were a chip of citrine that suddenly tipped out from a tiara. Grabbing an empty glass to toast them, no such thing as bad luck when you believed in the Lord, he said, you all are the pieces to my puzzle of success. Not nobody had been worried about Johnny when he went off to school with all them white folks. Boyhood ages of back-to-back hammerings, remindings, teachings from mother and father. You can't be too passionate like Malcolm because then they'll kill you. Can't be too optimistic like Martin, because then they'll kill you. Can't be too benevolent like Jesus, because then they'll kill you. You gotta weave through all three and more real seamless-like, sitting to whatever situation you find yourself in. You must only take your true shape back on when you're out of the world's sights and safe at home. 65 minutes passed. Not a single dinner roll in sight. Water glasses with only water and other glasses cuddled and cupped with only candles' scents. No tea. School of rushing waiters washing by them and tending to the needs of others who'd gotten there at the same time they had or after. Their sweet teas refilled while still full. Platters making well use of their purposes. His folks mumbled over their hunger, tongues wanting to taste something, perhaps a sip of the candle-scent air to leave a trace of taste and settle their stomachs. What skin was appropriate apparel for this situation, for this now, where that sudden shift could claim a beginning to the end or an end to the beginning? Malcolm, Martin, Jesus, a quiet boy, a good old boy, the Mississippi Messiah, the law-abiding liberator. Johnny spoke to the entire restaurant this time, not only his table. Everyone, may I have your attention? Sir, one waiter asked, separated from his swarm of Western Tama tuxedo waiters. Ladies and gentlemen of the restaurant, these are the facts. My family and I, and faithfully and made committed to a reservation here in order to be catered a properly made meal. In 65 minutes, we have only been provided water. Now, in these United States of America, in the state of Mississippi, there is no legal obligation to serve free drinking water to customers. However, it is a customary, a courtesy which Alice's have managed to fulfill. Hand me that water, son. Let us have a taste. That there is tap. Not sparkling, not club, not fancy flavored glass bottle water, but tap. I taste the Mississippi on it, to be sure. We have only had their customary tap water, the feel of their fine warm air, strong chairs to sit upon, but they have not taken our orders. By that definition, we are not customers. We are just visitors, it appears, taking up space, making the heater work just a little bit harder to keep us all toasty and warm. Alice's cannot fault us for leaving, cannot oust us as non-paying customers because there have been nothing served our way for us to pay. People of the restaurant, do you agree? Yes, came a surprise assent from people wanting to just be part of something. Do you agree that if my family did not even get a single sip of sweet tea or a solitary snippet of beef tenderloin, ate with our mouths and not our teeth, ooh, pounded our forks to plates like pencils to warn our notebooks, if we were not service reservations the most disregarable disregard, would you all agree that there is no debt to be owed? Yes, the resounds roared. Would you say that the restaurant is guilty? As charged, one lady cheered clearly in her cups. Johnny held out his hands. Alistair's restaurant, established in 1896 in Honey, Mississippi, the people have approached their verdict and hereby charge you as guilty. Now, as your punishment sentence, you must be forced in order to look at yourself, at your shame, and shake your most pitiful heads. People of the restaurant, can I get a hallelujah? Can I get an amen? One could say that the votes were mixed. Some people are easily persuadable if you sound convincing enough and had clapped their hands in solidarity. Others, not so easily seen, riddled by the strong back stitch of their backwards ways, have crossed their arms and clamped down their mouths so tightly teeth looked right and ready to rip through, ever so happy to see so many colored leaves so they could finally eat in peace. She hadn't understood him. Her eyes, dutiful to that curvy cut of macaroni, true blue and ever still. The before time blonde bells flushed from embarrassment, fanning themselves silly, seeking a gracious goodness that what had happened just now was really just too much until the ebony fixed jewel gave it to them. The girl's shape-shift skin was stuck to an assimilation style of acetate. Johnny dared not try to save her from it to shear it off, lest she shivered herself to death. By evening, the cold had broken through. A winter's warmth and a stretched-out handshake with summer's way off down the road. Black folks called it barbecue weather. At home, they took some strange meat from out the deep freezer to grill. An abundance of leftover supper size for the banquet of all blacks. Snacking on sneaky pieces of this and that to shush the appetite some. And sweet tea made the right way, the their way, which held no form of competition. They sat on the porch a spell, freed from false faces and strategic speeches and unspoilt personables, themselves being themselves, Johnny being his Johnny, the sun spoon-feeding their starving skins, baby browns gradiating to adult deep darks, and they all felt so full. Thank you.
1: Exodus Brownlow, one more time for her, please, y'all. Mississippi's newest writer. Great, great stuff. We very much look forward to her collection of short stories coming out with University of Kentucky Press in January of 2027. When It Gets Cold in the South is the name of that story. Man, we got, speaking of cold in the South, it got cold in the South in January, and I know probably everybody in this audience suffered during that ice storm. I'm driving in today. I couldn't help but notice, obviously, Oxford is covered in debris and wood, as y'all are here, as are so many people across this area. So we thank the first responders who really helped out during that time, and people that came together, the church groups, the volunteers. I know they helped here in New Albany, and they really helped in Oxford. And it was mentioned, X has talked about how, since we're so close to Oxford, and I was reading the great Joseph Blotner's biography of Faulkner with that great first sentence. He was a colicky baby. And his mother, Maud, would sit up all night rocking him, you know, and he's coughing away. And they didn't have a rocking chair, so Maud's in a regular straight-back chair. And every time she rocked forward, you could hear it all up and down the neighborhood. Had the windows up because it was hot in September. And the New Albanians, as we've said, some of the New Albany folks thought the Faulkners were a little bit putting on airs and a little bit standoffish, but what they really objected to was they appeared to be chopping kindling at all hours of the night every time she would hit that floor. Faulkner, obviously, when he got old enough as a little baby, his mom, Maud, took him over to Oxford to visit the Oxford clan over there. And if you didn't want to take the buggy, which was very buggy, and not a comfortable ride, you took the train from New Albany. You actually got on the Illinois Central and went to Holly Springs, and when you got there, you got on the St. Louis and San Francisco line for the 30 miles down to Oxford. I'd love to know what that train ride cost, but man, so much history between the two towns. We really appreciate being here in this great setting. And you all know the great short story by Faulkner, The Bear. Well, we've got Bear Ryan here with the Delta Snakes, and if that's not enough to get you going, she has a brand new, I won't say it's brand new album. Is it still new enough to call?
3: Oh, it's brand new. Yeah, hot off the press.
1: Low and Slow. And
3: yes.
1: On a couple of tunes, and one in particular features the great Charlie Musselwhite on harmonica. And you've even got
3: Ricky Burkhead.
1: Ricky Burkhead, our Thacker drummer on Low and Slow. Y'all please welcome Bear Ryan and the Delta Snakes.
3: Thank y'all so much. Hey y'all, we're Bear Ryan and the Delta Snakes.

Thank y'all so much. New Albany, Mississippi. What a beautiful evening. Thank you for being here. We're so honored to be here on the Thacker Mountain Radio Hour. Well, that last song, we're doing all originals, but that last song has a heavy nod to Mr. R.L. Burnside. First time I heard Mr. Burnside and Junior Kimbrough, it kind of changed my life. And then I went down the long path of moving from Texas to Mississippi because I feel so in love with the music. I needed to get closer and closer to it. So

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Thank y'all so much. So yeah, we just recorded our very first full-length album out in Water Valley, Mississippi at Dialback Sound, and I'm just tickled pink that I got my first full-length rock and roll blues country album. It's called Low and Slow, and we were so new having moved from Texas. You know, I'm from the Austin, Texas area where, you know, we got amazing musicians, and, you know, we were so new here, we were like, who are we going to record with? And Mr. Ricky Burkhead's name came up for drums, and he just showed up on this next song, and we had never performed it together, never practiced it. He just listened to the demo. There's a train a-coming. Let's see if we can get louder than the train. But we just played, and the engineer had pressed record, and we got it. So let's go, boys.

0: Thank you all very much. We're Bear Ryan and the Delta Snakes. Thank y'all.
1: One more time for Bear Ryan and the Delta Snakes, y'all. Low and Slow is the name of that album. At Dialback Sound in Water Valley, Mississippi. They got a nice recording studio in Water Valley. So great job, Bear. Thanks for being here, and congratulations on the album. I appreciate it. I love it so much that we've got Exodus, who has her first book coming out. We've got Bear with her first album coming out. We're here at Faulkner's house with this Mississippi talent. I think the future's in great hands for our Mississippi culture. One more time for all our guests, if you don't mind, Mr. Cam Kimbrough. Thank you, Cam Kimbrough. You are the man. Thank you. Exodus Brownlow, y'all. Exodus Brownlow. And her great book will be coming out, her collection of stories, in January 2027, When It Gets Cold in the South is the name of that book. And one more time for Bear Ryan and the Delta Snakes, Low and Slow. Great guitar playing, great music, a great groove. We've had a wonderful evening here at New Albany, here at the Union County Historical Museum. Thank y'all so much for having us. Thanks for turning out. We've got a full house here, a beautiful evening. What could be better? We appreciate it. We're going to get one more tune from this cool band, y'all. Remember, ThackerMountain.com, more information on where we are, when the show's going to be on, where we're doing, and if you want to donate, we would love it. Keep us going. In the meantime, we'll see you on the radio.

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Our production director is Tim Lee. 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

Robert Earl Keen with a song, 4th of July, on the 5th of July, July 5th, 2026. This is Screen Door Songs on WUTC. Hope you've enjoyed your Sunday afternoon. Hope you've enjoyed your July 4th weekend. And as we celebrate America's 250th birthday, I thought it would be a good idea. Let's do a different kind of show today. Let's play music from Americana artists about America, and music that not only is about the country, but showcases different perspectives and viewpoints that they might have about this country based on how they see it and have seen it through the many, many years they've been around. Kind of a tapestry, I guess you could say, of Americana music is what we have on the program today about this country. We're going to kick it off with three now from James McMurtry. James McMurtry, I think he's one of the best storytellers and modern Americana singers we have out there still going. Here he is now with one called Leveland from 1995.

tight, then he will not stop talking. Somebody shush him, for I have to myself. Wrote that verse for the kids, but I never did sing it. I filed it away and forgot it in time. My old guitar sits in the back bedroom closet, next to the shotgun I got when I was 9. And if I had any sense, I'd be way across the Whitestone. I might as well sit here a while before I start, 'cause when the 5:30 rush hits across Island

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Went to Wednesday night prayer at the new Christian church with a cross on her neck and a nine in her purse. She might be the wisest of the

0: He does such a good job. I just had to play three of his songs in a row. He fits our theme as well, real well, I think. James McMurtry with the song State of the Union, a song painting a picture of a dysfunctional 21st century American family. Just before that, it was his song Long Island Sound, a song about the disorienting nature of making a fresh start in a different part of this country that you're not really comfortable with, you've never been to. I know how that feels. It's not a fun feeling, but so many people do it, and that's his salute to them. James McMurtry opening up the set with a tune called Love a Land, a song all about the part of the country he comes from, Texas and Oklahoma, and the flatness and just the feeling and the vibe overall around that part. Willie Nelson's going to keep it going now. Here he is with The Border.
1: I work on the border. I see what I see. I work on the border, and it's working on me. I lie awake at night, knowing what I know. There's a price on the head of every border patrol, where the smugglers do business. That's where I make a stand. I know this old desert like the back of my hand.

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On a park bench, an old man was sitting there. I said, "Your old courthouse is kind of run down." He said, "No, it'll do for our little town." I said, "Your old flagpole has leaned a little bit, and that's a ragged old flag you got hanging on it." He said, "Have a seat." And I sat down. "Is this the first time you've been to our little town?" I said, "I think it is." He said, "I don't like to brag, but we're kind of proud of that ragged old flag. You see, we got a little hole in that flag there when Washington took it across the Delaware. And it got powder burned the night that Francis Scott Key sat watching it write and say, 'Can you see?' And it got a bad rip in New Orleans with Pakenham and Jackson tugging at its seams. And it almost fell at the Alamo beside the Texas flag, but she waved on, though. She got cut with a sword at Chancellorsville, and she got cut again at Shiloh Hill. There was Robert E. Lee, Beauregard, and Bragg, and the south wind blew hard on that ragged old flag. On Flanders Field in World War I, she got a big hole from a Bertha gun. She turned blood red in World War II. She hung limp and low a time or two. She was in Korea, Vietnam. She went where she was sent by her Uncle Sam. She waved from our ships upon the briny foam, and now they've about quit waving back here at home. In her own good land here, she's been abused. She's been burned, dishonored, denied, and refused. And the government for which she stands is scandalized throughout the land. And she's getting threadbare and she's wearing thin, but she's in good shape for the shape she's in. 'Cause she's been through the fire before, and I believe she can take a whole lot more. So we raise her up every morning, we take her down every night, we don't let her touch the ground, and we fold her upright. On second thought, I do like to brag, 'cause I'm mighty proud of that ragged

Those are the Highwaymen, not just in that song, but in the whole set. Willie Nelson, Waylon Jennings, Johnny Cash, and Kris Kristofferson doing that song. That's Born and Raised in Black and White, a song about perspectives and about choices that we all have and we all make on a daily basis. Just before that, it was Waylon Jennings doing a song called America from 1984. That's a song about his view of America and how he saw it through the years as he was performing and singing all throughout the country. Well, he was on the road at that point in 1984, but he had been on the road for about 25 years, I guess, up until then, and kind of just about what he saw and what he thinks. Good stuff from Waylon Jennings. Johnny Cash with Ragged Old Flag, a song about endurance that we faced as a nation. Kind of a spoken word tribute to our country throughout the many years that we've been around. Kris Kristofferson with Broken Freedom Song, a song all about freedom and how people in different realities see it, what it means to them. Now freedom looks different to others. And Willie Nelson taking us to the border, painting a vivid picture of America's borders. Good stuff from Willie Nelson. That can be found in his 2024 album, The Border. I'm Sam, and this is Screen Door Songs, America from All Sides. That's our theme today. Here's John Prine singing, "Your flag decal won't get you into heaven anymore." Well, that-

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1: County, and it's been a standing longer than the dawn of man.

Spillox with What's That I Hear. Wrapping up the program, Screen Door Songs, a very special edition of Screen Door Songs for 4th of July weekend 2026. America from all sides. America from all sides through music. Americana music. Just before that, it was one of the most famous folk tunes of all time. Woody Guthrie with This Land Is Your Land. Mason Vine just before him with a song inspired by many of Woody Guthrie's many, many great folk songs. A song called See It While You Can, a song all about our beautiful national parks in this country and how we ought to get out and see them while we can. John Prine opening up the set with Your Flag Decal Won't Get You Into Heaven Anymore from back in the 1970s. My name is Sam. Hope you join us next week at 3 p.m. for more Screen Door Songs. We'll close it out with our national anthem done by Norman and Nancy Blake. Here they are on WUTC.

0: That's our show for today, where I've been coming to you from Detroit. 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
1: Welcome to Timeless Jazz. I'm Ken Dryden, and I'm starting today's show with an interesting recording. Jay Giles, Jerry Bodwin, and the Kings of Strings, featuring Aaron Weinstein, then a teenage violinist who's since gone on to good things. This is a 2006 release on the Arbors Jazz label, and the two guitarists are joined by Bob Nieske on bass and Les Harris Jr. on drums. The song you're going to hear is not one that gets recorded a lot, but it's a classic by this jazz violinist, Steph Smith, who died in 1967.

From a delightful session recorded for Impulse in 1963, and the title of that album, Duke Ellington Meets Coleman Hawkins. Of course, Ellington piano, Coleman Hawkins on the tenor saxophone, with Ray Nance on violin, Aaron Bell on bass, and Sam Woodyard on drums. And that was written specifically for this session, the Ricky Tape by Ellington. And if you keep an eye out for it, Lorraine Feather wrote a brilliant lyric to this piece on an Ellington album that was entitled Antarctica. And the funny thing, the lyric is about her lover leaving her behind in Antarctica. And one line is, I cried all night, that's half a year. And I'm just delighted that she found such a obscure Ellington piece in his vast repertoire to put a lyric to. We open with Jay Giles and Jerry Bowden and the King of Strings. And by the way, that Jay Giles is the same rocker Jay Giles you might remember from back in the 70s. Yeah, he's got a jazz side too. Next, we're going to hear Benny Goodman from a sextet that he led on a tour of Australia. And the title of the CD is Down Under 1973. And it features Zoot Sims, who did several tours with Goodman over the years. Although he once joked when asked about touring the Soviet Union with Benny Goodman, and he said, what? Somebody asked him, what's it like touring the Soviet Union with Benny Goodman? He said, every tour with Benny Goodman is like touring the Soviet Union. By the way, if you ever run across it, look for a brilliant article you can find online by bassist Bill Crow, who was also on that rather infamous tour and has a lot of great stories about it. It's called To Russia Without Love, Bill Crow. Just type those into a web search. You're going to get some really fun reading when you find that article. Well, the rest of the band, I guess I should mention them as well. Joe Pass is on guitar, Peter Appleyard on the vibes, Derek Smith on piano, Monty Budwig on bass, and then Ron Stevenson on drums. And of course, this is the famous Goodman Charlie Christian piece, 7 Come 11.

Sweet Georgia Brown. And imagine how many times violinist Stephan Grappelli played during his very, very long career. That's from the Black Lion release live in London, where he was joined by Diz Dizley and Denny Wright on guitars, Len Skeet on bass. And that's one worth searching for. I'm glad I got one opportunity to hear Stephan in Atlanta many, many years ago. And it was quite the experience. We preceded it with the Benny Goodman Sextet, Live Down Under, 1973. This will be a hard one to find. It's an English release on the Jazz Band label, which I don't think is around anymore, and 7 Come 11, again, featuring such notables that you wouldn't normally expect with Goodman, Zoot Sims, and Joe Pass. A lot of fun on that date. Next, we're going to hear from a recording that was issued a couple of years ago, but actually made back in 2017. Don't know why Steeplechase delayed the release of this recording. Maybe they didn't commission it, and that's what happened. But anyhow, it features the late Vic Juris on guitar, who I got to see in the last year of his life at Dizzy's in New York City. He was part of bassist Rufus Reed's big band, and sadly he was very ill with cancer at the time that would take his life at the end of the year. And it was just an amazing experience hearing that band. And we're going to hear Django Reinhardt's Nuage. The name of the band is The New Gypsies, and it says featuring Vic Juris, and I guess this is their one and only recording as an ensemble. We're going to hear Django Reinhardt's Nuage. And the rest of the band includes vibraphonist Tony Maselli, bassist Chico Huff, and drummer Dan Monahan.

That's the Polish-American pianist Adam Mickiewicz from a Verve release entitled The Solo Album. I believe it was only issued in Europe. And Jerome Kern's Yesterdays. I got a chance to hear Adam in New Orleans back in 2000 during IAJE do a solo set, and it was just absolutely amazing. I was already familiar with his work, but I bought a lot more after that particular day. We preceded it with the New Gypsies featuring Vic Juris with Django Reinhardt's Nuage. Coming up next, we're going to hear a group, I think only made one recording under this name, Storms Nocturnes, and it features vibraphonist Joe Locke, reed player Tim Garland, and pianist Jeffrey Keyser. The album is called Via. It's on the Origin label, and the piece, Her Sanctuary, was written by Joe Locke.

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Trumpeter Terrell Stafford with Mike Bowie on bass and Edward Simon on piano and Ferdinand Griffey's On the Trail from his Grand Canyon suite. The candid release is entitled Time to Let Go. We preceded it with Storm's Nocturnes and Her Sanctuary from the album Via. We'll wrap this first hour with Moonray, the old Artie Shaw piece, featuring vocalist Dominique Eade from When the Wind Was Cool. And it features Bob Malik as the flute soloist, Bruce Williamson on bass clarinet, James Genus on bass, Steve Nelson on vibes, and Jamie Haddad on the frame drum. And this is Dominique's arrangement.

0: Dominique Eade with her arrangement of Artie Shaw's Moonray from the Novus release, When the Wind Was Cool. Well, folks, we have another concert coming up that we've underwritten, and it's Benny Green, a solo piano set, and it's going to be September 17th, Thursday night, 7:30 p.m., Roland Hayes Concert Hall. You don't want to miss this. 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
0: Welcome back to Timeless Jazz. I'm Ken Dryden. I'm going to start the second hour with alto saxophonist Bobby Watson and Horizon from the Blue Note release, The Inventor. And this was recorded in 1989. The group at the time featured Melton Mustafa on trumpet, Benny Green at the very beginning of his career on piano, Carol V. DeShield Jr. on the CVD stick bass, and Victor Lewis on drums. And Watson, like Benny Green, is an Art Blakey Jazz Messengers alum. So they have that in common, although Watson is a few years older than Benny Green is. This is an original by the band leader Heckle and Jekyll.